0: Officials here said little about what was hit. Infrastructure, they said, and left it at that. But one of the districts targeted has an oil facility. In another, there's a naval base.
1: Dozens of local and international artists are in South Australia for the start of the Adelaide Cabaret Festival. The largest event of its kind in the world, there'll be 79 performances over the next 12 nights. Artistic director Ruben Kay told the ABC the challenges in attracting artists to the festival were logistical, with many keen to attend.
2: Every artist we approached was frothing and chomping at the bit to be part of it, so everyone works hard and getting any artistic endeavour in this current climate underway is a challenge, but it's a beautiful challenge for us.
1: Turning to sport, in tennis, only two top 10 seeds remain in the men's draw of the French Open after Félix Auger-Aliassime was knocked out of the tournament. The Canadian lost to 10th seed Flavio Cobolli in four sets this morning. The win sees Cobolli through to the semi-finals, where he'll take on Matteo Arnaldi, who advanced after Matteo Berrettini retired injured from their quarterfinal. Alexander Zverev, who has never won a Grand Slam tournament, is the only top five seed remaining.
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4: Hi, Kirk Bengilly from INXS here. 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
9: 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Aussie Trove may contain adult themes and coarse language.

Hey Trovers, welcome to episode 74 of Aussie Trove, one of only two regional-based shows shortlisted for the Australian Audio Awards Best Australian Music Program. I'm Brett and I'm coming to you from Phoenix FM on Jarrah Country in central Victoria and across the Community Radio Network and with the support of the Community Broadcasting Foundation. And in what is a huge acknowledgement of the new talent we are coming across every day around the country, this week we have seven new acts to the show, and none bigger than the fantastic premiere, and it's just the second single for Sydney's Black Market Auction House. The other new acts to the show this week are Bug Jam, Tom, Karma Police, Cruise Baby, Glass Media and Dusk and Lights. And back again, we have Lunar Lagoon, The Eons, Clam, Loose Fit and a track from the debut EP for Laura and the Hellcats. This week, though, we get it all underway with the return of Yagi to the show. Having grown up in Western Sydney, Yagi had released a handful of tracks since 2023 and then her debut EP in 25. Then, on the back of that EP, Yagi moved to Los Angeles with a view to opening up additional opportunities, which has so far included playing on top of a bus, driving at a fairly decent speed through the streets of LA, and also played the iconic Viper Room. On May 27, she released her fourth single of the year. It's called Morphine, which we're going to now check out. So let's get this bumper show off the line with Yagi, originally from Western Sydney but now based in LA, and her new single, Morphine.

Hello folks, this is Paul from Dusk and Lights. You're listening to Aussie Trove on the Community Radio Network. Thank you for being here. You've got great taste, because Community Radio is one of the coolest, realest places there is for finding music made for hearts and souls. This is our latest single, State of Disarray. The protagonist in this song has noticed he's not digging the Western Empire values that have surfaced in his small town. Okay, hit the play button please, Brett.

0: This is Aussie Trove on the Community Radio Network, and we just heard a couple of new acts to feature on the show. The last one was Glass Media. They're from Hobart. The song is called Waiting Out, came out May 22. The trio released their first music in 24, including their debut EP, which got plenty of interest. They met during high school, and Archer and Max have been playing together for a bit before Anna came along with her bass. There was just one single in 25, and now the one that we just heard is just the second since that EP back in 2024. Along the way, their Apple Isle popularity has scored them support spots for Luca Brasi, The Preachers and Skeggs. They are planning a mainland tour this year, but details aren't released as yet. In June, you can catch them with that Luca Brasi support on the 13th at Duquesne Brewery with Secret World. Check their socials for ticket details. And before that, we heard Dusk and Light. State of Disarray is the name of the song. Come out May 19. They're from Sydney. Starting out as a trio, the band fronted by Paul Watling has varied between three or four members and is currently a four-piece. Paul had previously been in an outfit called Rabbit's Wedding from Perth. Dusk and Lights, though, released their first music in 2011 with just a single, but then nothing until their debut album in 2016, an album that has to date had almost a million streams. But despite that, things were quiet with some movement in the early 2020s and then an album recorded in 24. Then 25 saw three single releases, and that more upbeat but with some darker messaging track that we just heard is the first of 2026. No word yet on a release date for that album, but we may be four singles in now, so it mightn't be too far away. And thanks, Paul, for the intro. Next up, we have our premiere for this week, and it is Black Market Auction House. They are from Sydney. The song we're going to check out is called Pretty Face. It'll be out May 29. It's just the second single for the four-piece, who only just released their debut single, Last Dance, on the 15th of May. I was already impressed when I heard that first single, but then on hearing this one we're about to premiere, the EP got locked in as one of the surprise packets for me of 2026. We don't know much about them as yet, as their socials only take us back as far as the start of May. If you like this one, definitely go back and check out that Last Dance track, which is now available on streaming. The EP has four tracks, which will be released on a fortnightly schedule, with the final and ultimately the EP is going to drop on the 26th of June. 2026 has already had quite a few standout tracks for me, and it may be that both these releases make my end of year cut. Vocalist Luke is going to tell us a bit about the track, and then we're going to get into it. So you're listening to Aussie Trove across the Community Radio Network, and this is Black Market Auction House from Sydney with Pretty Face.
1: 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Our upcoming self-titled debut EP, Black Market Auction House, will be launching everywhere on June 26th. But in the meantime, we're excited to premiere for you all our official radio debut of the second single off of that EP. Available everywhere this Friday, this is Pretty Face.

Hey legends, Xander from Cruise Baby here. We're a four-piece indie band from Sydney. Today we're bringing you some surfy tunes we think you'll love. This is our debut with the Aussie Trove on the Community Radio Network. And now we just released a new single called Break It Off. Hope you like it. Much love. Tonight

This is Willem from Karma Police. We're a young art rock band from the Sunshine Coast. This is our new single, Withered Leaf, which we recorded recently with Cody McWaters at Airlock Studio in Brisbane. It's off our debut EP, which we're super excited to be releasing in a couple of months. Big thanks to Aussie Trove on the Community Radio Network for giving it a spin.

You're listening to Aussie Trove, and the last track we heard was Karma Police there from the Sunshine Coast. The song is called Withered Leaf, come out May 15. It's just the second single for the four-piece. Their first release, Getaway, was released in August last year. Withered Leaf, though, is their intro into the 2026 version of Unearthed High. They have spent time in the studio and have an EP set for a release with Withered Leaf, the first release from that larger piece of work. And their influences from the 90s are very evident, and it's not just in their name. Their full lineup is Willem, Will, Madison, and Isaac. And thanks, Willem, for the intro. Also, we heard from Cruise Baby. They're from Northwest Sydney. Break It Off is the name of the song, come out May 21. His four-piece have been together since 2024. Their debut was released in Feb last year, and they've now released four singles in total. Their debut, Suffer, is still their most popular to date. And if you like Break It Off, it's worth going back to check out Suffer because it's pretty catchy. With the release of this single, they have also provided news that Break It Off is the lead single from their debut EP, which they recorded at Sonara Studios. Next up, we're going to head down to Melbourne and we're going to check out Lunar Lagoon, who are returning to Aussie Trove. This song is called KTF, come out May 22. It's just the third single for the duo of Joe Nourish and Luke Morton. It's their first release since Drifting Away, which we premiered back in February. This has been another of my favourite finds of 2026. When live, they add to the stage members of other Melbourne acts like Polly and the Pockets, Air Traffic, and Everyday Believer. And it does seem like a bit of a theme this week that the release of this single comes with the news that their EP will be out on the 26th of June. It's going to be a self-titled one. Vocals on this track are also courtesy of Emma from New Zealand's trio Moments, who are based in Melbourne as well. The track comes with a very watchable video that feels very Melbourne without showing you any of the normal landmarks. You're listening to Aussie Trove across the Community Radio Network, and this is Lunar Lagoon from Melbourne with KTF.

Hope you're keeping a place for me. Hope you're holding onto faith for me. Hope you're keeping a place for me. Hope you're holding onto faith

Hi, this is Tom, and you're listening to my new single, It's a Crime. This is from my upcoming EP, Everything That Hurts Is Human, and you're listening on Aussie Trove on the Community Radio Network.

This is Aussie Trove, and we just heard from Bug Jam, who are from the Wynnum Manly area of Brisbane. The song's called Out of Here, come out May 15th. It's a debut single for Trio, who look like got together around 2024. It kicked things off in Mum's Garage, as is traditional, and they have been playing a few house and backyard gigs, and then early last year, their first venue gig. Now, after more than 12 months hitting that their debut was close, it has finally arrived, and it's almost out of nowhere because their socials have been pretty quiet for the 6 months in the lead up, and it's another one of those very catchy tracks this week. Also, we heard from Tom, who is from Sydney. The song's called It's a Crime. That one came out May 15. It's a solo project of First Nations woman Amelia Thompson, and she's been releasing music since 2023, but it's been a slow burn, just 6 tracks since then. Amelia's work has won her kudos from APRA AMCOS and the National Aboriginal and Torres Strait Islander Music Office. And excitingly for her fans, we can also add Tom to the list of this week's artists that have also announced their EP, as we heard from her. The EP, Everything That Hurts Is Human, is set for release on 26th of June. EP launch will be the next night at the Everleigh Hotel. Thanks, Amelia, for the intro. Okay, next up, down to Melbourne, Laura and the Hellcats is the band. I Don't Know Anymore is the song, come out May 22. It's from the Four Pieces debut EP, Teeth. It's one of the 3 previously unreleased tracks on the EP. As well as the 6 tracks on this EP, they only have released one other track, and it's their debut from January 2025 called Porcelain Doll. It was a debut song that has been really consequential for them in their short journey. It's the track that famously got them the support gig for Idols at the Sydney My Music Bowl in Melbourne in January last year, and it was even 4 days before that debut had been released, but it alone was enough to get them on that huge stage. So let's check it out. This is Laura and the Hellcats from Melbourne with I Don't Know Anymore.

0: video games. I know how to play. It's like Mario Kart.
1: You've been listening to Aussie Trove on Phoenix FM or via the Community Radio Network. And the last track was The Eons from Melbourne. Gumption is the song, come out May 18. It's the title track from the Four Pieces new EP, there's that theme, and is the only previously unreleased track from the four-track EP. They tell quite a story in their bio about being pirates and having met in school. It's the third EP for the mates, who released their debut EP way back in 2016, haven't released a LP as yet. Maybe, guys, you could look at what some other bands have been doing and re-release one of those original EPs on vinyl with Gumption on the other side. Been lots of EPs released or announced on this week's show, so as a vinyl lover, I'm hoping an EP each side might start to be a thing. Let's hope. We also heard from Loose Fit, who are from Sydney, and the song Feel Your Shiver came out May 2. And yeah, you guessed it, that track is also from an EP and is one of the two previously unreleased tracks on their Bittersweet Excess EP. Four Piece have been releasing music since 2020, released their one and only LP in 22 with the much-loved Social Graces, and they've also just announced with this that it is their last release as Loose Fit. They have said that maybe one day they might find the time to pull it all together again, but doesn't read like we should be holding our breath for that to happen. The EP is available on Bandcamp, so you can pop across there, do the right thing for their last release, and in a nice send-off, the EP has been named for Triple Z's Album of the Week. And as we often do, we're going to blow up the end of this show with a cracker and a racket, and it is Melbourne trio Clam, who've just released their first music in nearly 12 months and the first since their Serious Acts album, which was my intro to Clam. The new single, The Licensing, was released on the 20th of May and follows their recent signing with independent outfit Poison City Records. Clam have some Australian winter gigs around the country in June before heading to Europe and the UK in July. Got my tickets for their Castlemaine one, so very much looking forward to that. They do put on cracker of a live show. So whatever you're doing in the next week, have a cracker and support Oz music however you can. You've been listening to Aussie Trove on the Community Radio Network. This is Clam from Melbourne with The Licensing.

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2: National Radio News.
3: Good morning, I'm Laura Devoy. The Queensland Government is calling on former ministers to explain to families why children in residential care were failed. A report into the state's child protection system handed down yesterday found vulnerable children were not adequately protected. A newly formed cabinet subcommittee will meet for the first time today to begin work on the government's response. Minister for Child Safety, Amanda Cam, says her predecessors have questions to answer.
4: Today, we are calling on those five former ministers to front the cameras, to front Queenslanders, and in particular to front the families, the children and the foster carers that were failed under their watch.
3: The United States says Israel and Lebanon have agreed to the implementation of a ceasefire. In a statement, the US State Department says the two sides agreed to swiftly advance the creation of pilot zones in which the Lebanese armed forces will take exclusive control of the territory. The countries agreed to a ceasefire in April, but Israeli forces and the militant group Hezbollah have continued to trade fire. The US says Israel and Lebanon reaffirmed they have no hostile intent toward one another. The New South Wales opposition says the government's plan to allow people to drive with medicinal cannabis in their system is extraordinary. Labor will introduce legislation to Parliament which would establish a legal limit on the concentration of THC drivers can have in their system. But they must have a prescription, and those who exceed the threshold three times will face a three-month licence suspension and a fine of more than $700. The Shadow Minister for Regional Transport and Roads, Paul Toole, told Sky News THC impairs people's ability to drive.
5: We know that THC actually impacts on drivers. It impairs their judgment, it impairs their coordination, they have slower reaction times, and yet we seem to have the government now saying that we're going to give the green light for THC to be used by people here in the state.
3: The impact of mandatory mask wearing on preterm babies is the subject of ongoing research. Shannon Kirkwood reports.
6: Continued exposure to faces after birth are believed to be critical in developing brain networks which help a child in future social situations. Monash University and RMIT researchers say during the pandemic, mandatory mask wearing in most neonatal intensive care units brought additional challenges for the tiny patients. The initial baby face study findings revealed differences between the way preterm infants and term-born babies process facial images, with term-born infants showing higher brain activations for full than masked faces, while preterm infants' brain responses did not differ between the two. When the study group turns two, another assessment will determine if socio-cognitive deficits among preterm infants may be an early marker for neurodevelopmental outcomes.
3: The federal government has allocated $5 million to support the global response to the Ebola outbreak and help prevent the spread of the disease. The funding will be directed through the International Federation of the Red Cross and the World Health Organization. It will help provide medical care and supplies, water and sanitation services. Overnight, the World Health Organization said there have been 344 confirmed cases of Ebola in the Democratic Republic of Congo and 60 deaths. Turning to sport, in basketball, the Sydney Kings have re-signed Kendrick Davis on a two-year deal. Davis starred in the NBL Championship Series, which the Kings won in overtime of Game 5, and he finished second in the league's MVP award. Kings coach Brian Gorgon says retaining Davis was a major statement for the club.
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0: Howdy, Dave Dallenberg, station manager of 3BBB in the old days. Congratulations to everyone who's kept this station going for the last 40 years. Well done. And hopefully there's another 40. Go for it.
12: Hi, and welcome to Dollars and Making Sense, a weekly show about finance, money and investing. I'm your host, Ray Trevis. 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As I say, it's about finance, money and investing. 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And every so often, I'm going to say hello. So I'm going to do my first one today to 2UNE, Tune FM 106.9 in New South Wales. Thanks for listening in. And we do occasionally get emails from them as well. So this week, I'd like to welcome back to the microphone only because Kirk's End has technology issues, so we have no camera there. You'll have to be stuck with my ugly muggins for today's interview. But Kirk Wilson is a subject matter expert from the Institute of Financial Professionals of Australia. Now, ladies and gents, you'll be very familiar with IFPA. They come on the show quite a lot. And the other really nice thing is that because of the very educational nature of what we talk about in finance, money and investing, the Taxpayers Association actually uses this content for tax agents around Australia. Now, IFPA have roughly 4,000 members who are tax agents. So you may understand that one of your accountants may actually be a member of IFPA. My accountant actually is as well. So look, Kirk's great to come on the talk today. What we're going to be covering off today is the budget capital gains tax changes. Now, this is monumental what's occurred. So without further ado, I'd like to introduce you to Kirk Wilson. And Kirk, maybe do a bit of an entree for the listeners and viewers what this whole budget process has been like and what these CGT changes that are proposed are going to look like.
14: Well, Ray, the first thing to say is that this is probably the most dramatic and significant budget in decades, if not ever since Paul Keating first came along and did

0: will be a test of time, but there's so much to say about it. It's a question of getting a few things right. So I'm happy to get started whenever you are, Ray, with some questions. The key thing is, of course, what we discussed today is not tax advice in any way, and you would have to see your own advisor in relation to these proposed changes. There hasn't even been a consultation process begin. At the moment, it's a lot of to-ing and fro-ing in the media, no doubt as the government sort of juggles for the right position and may get ready to walk back a few things, but who knows?
1: I guess you make a very valid point, Kirk. One of the interesting things, one of your colleagues, Natasha Panagis, who came on the show regularly to talk about superannuation, and a couple of years ago we were talking about the taxing of unrealised gains, and I guess I amused Lyrical with Natasha at the time, saying it was such a ridiculous notion and it was subject to consultation that it was such a dramatic change that I never ever saw it potentially happening. Now, I don't know whether all of these particular changes are potentially going to go through and get royal assent and pass through Parliament, but let's cover off the first one. So from 1 July 27, so that's not this year, this is July next year, the 50% CGT discount for individuals, trusts and partnerships will be replaced. Kirk, what are they going to be replacing it with?
0: The essence of all that, Ray, is that in effect, the government has proposed to grandfather capital gains that are entitled to the, not the assets, but capital gains that are entitled to the 50% discount. From 1 July the 27th next year, you will not be able to get the 50% CGT discount on gains that accrue from that time. You'll be subject to a new regime of indexed gains and the 30 minimum tax rate on the calculated assessable gain that accrue from that date. The best way to explain this, Ray, is that for assets, there are three basic rules. For assets that are bought and sold before that key date next year, the 1st of July 27th, you will be subject to this, you'll be entitled to the 50% discount still. There'll be no changes. And that gain will then be included in your assessable income and taxed at your relevant tax rate, marginal tax rate. For assets that acquired after 1 July 27th next year, the new regime will kick into place. That is, your capital gain will be measured or ascertained by reference to the old inflation-based indexation, which Paul Keating introduced many years ago. And in addition, the assessable gain was subject to a 30% minimum tax rate to make sure that they get a sufficient amount of tax revenue from this measure. The difficult position, or the more, not difficult, but the more involved position is where you own an asset that straddles that 1 July 27 date, where you've acquired it before the 1st of July 27 and you dispose of it after that date. That is where the complexity comes in. And the key point there is that the government will still give you the discount up to the market value of your asset on that day, and thereafter, indexation will apply and the 30% rate will apply. So it's sort of like there is a sort of a precedent for this where they, when they denied the capital gains discount to foreign residents in 2012, they in effect allowed them to continue to get the benefit of the discount up to that date, and thereafter it was denied. Well, this is a similar measure. But there are going to be a lot of complexities, and as always with difficult things, there's a lot more questions than answers. But that's the essence of it. Now, there's one important carve-out. For new builds, they will still be entitled to the 50% discount, or you can choose indexation and the 30% rate. Now, what's not entirely clear, whether that only applies to new builds that are built after 1 July 27, or whether it applies to ones that you might have acquired beforehand or prior to that date, which you'd be a bit annoyed if they carve out ones acquired before 1 July 27th and you're automatically put onto the indexation method. So, and here's an important point too. What do they mean by new build? Well, it includes where you put a new house on vacant land, or it also includes

0: doesn't include a knockdown rebuild, except a knockdown rebuild where you put more dwellings on the land than you had originally.
1: So a subdivision, for example.
0: Yeah, subdivision, that's right. It still says to me that there's a bit of exploitation for somebody who might decide to do a knockdown rebuild and build themselves that big, spanking, brand new home, which with CGT free, and then still be able to get the benefit of the discount on the new dwelling next to it. But yeah, so that's about it, Ray. And I think it's very important to realise, to take this back a step, to understand why the discount has been attacked. When Peter Costello introduced the discount in 1999, and he pegged it at 50% of your capital gain, there was a bit of outcry, but it was basically welcome. But one thing people forgot was that it not only replaced indexation, but it also replaced the thing called averaging. When you worked before 1999, when you worked out your capital gain, you worked out the gain after inflation, and then whatever that gain was, to ensure that, or to more or less try and ensure that you weren't taxed on it at a higher rate when you put it in your tax return, in your normal income, they sort of averaged it out so that you'd be taxed at more or less your normal rate, or not an adversely higher rate. And many people point out the 50% discount was pegged at that higher rate to compensate for the loss of those two concessions, indexation and averaging. And also Peter Costello said he wanted to encourage economic activity, you know, buying and selling of shares, businesses, turnover of stuff. And in some accompanying capital gains changes to the foreign to foreign residents, it was actually stated in the ledge that this was the object. So there was still that object. I suspect they didn't see the unintended consequence of it so much going into housing, because negative gearing and the capital gains tax discount were a very powerful combination to make investing in housing very attractive, which brings us back to the reason, or one of the reasons, why it is now being looked at. And of course, the revenue from the discount, the foregone revenue, no doubt was a consideration also. And these changes are, so they say, addressed at predominantly the social issue, but no doubt the revenue one will be significant too.
1: Yeah, it's a fascinating point you make, Kirk, in that a lot of people seem to forget it's not just about housing. And one of the things that I've seen on the social media streams that come across my desk through places like LinkedIn, I'm not a huge Facebook user these days, but I think what's fascinating is that there are a lot of entrepreneurs coming out now and saying that this measure is going to stifle innovation and stifle startups, because it's going to punish those that are out there risking capital and I guess nobbling any potential gain through capital appreciation of an entity that, you know, you may go to list, say, in the old days, say an Atlassian or a Canva that went to market. And ladies and gents, don't forget, this also applies to if you borrow money to buy shares, for example.
0: Exactly. That's an important point, right? While the proposed negative gearing changes only apply to real estate, the CGT discount changes apply to all assets that are subject to capital gains tax. And that's really significant. And on your small business point, or business people, yes, there is an issue of whether it's going to discourage business investment, but it should also be noted there are existing provisions in the law, the tax law, that do provide concessions to startups. And in relation to the selling of small businesses, those small business concessions have remained untouched, although some people think there should be greater access to them by changing thresholds. But suffice to say, the first step in calculating your gain that's exempt or partially exempt under the small business concession is working out your discount, or your, which will now be subject to indexation, so, or will be from the 1 July 2027. So those are important considerations too, Ray, but the big one is like how the tax offices is going to deal with this key issue of where an asset is owned both before and after that key date next year. And that, as I said, there's a lot of questions raised than answered at this stage, although a few have been answered.
1: Unintended consequences is one of those things that's unintended. So look, we're at about half time now. You're here on Dollars and Making Sense, a weekly show about finance, money and investing. I'm your host, Ray Trefferson. I'm really pleased to have at the microphone today Kirk Wilson, who is a subject matter expert from the Institute of Financial Professionals of Australia, or IFPA. 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Hi, and welcome back to Dollars and Making Sense, a weekly show about finance, money and investing. I'm your host, Ray Trevison. This show is sponsored by OTG Capital. And today I'm really pleased to have at the microphone Kirk Wilson, who is a subject matter expert from the Institute of Financial Professionals of Australia. And we are here talking about post-budget analysis and the changes that have now occurred or are being proposed in the capital gains tax and negative gearing sphere. Now, Kirk, before we went to the break, we were talking about, the loss of the 50% CGT discount. And within the budget papers, the government very kindly provided an example of Jane purchasing an asset in July 22 for $800K. And they go through the workings and explain the differences. Like most legislation, there are always unintended consequences. I'm curious, Kirk, from your perspective, does that help or hinder the understanding of the proposed changes?
0: Well, that example in the budget is very illustrative of a couple of key issues which have sort of been answered and sort of not been. And it's that difficult situation where you've got an asset that you've owned that straddles that key date. You bought it before 1 July 2027 and you've sold it after that date. And you're going to get the discount up to the market value on 1 July 2027, which begs the question of how you determine market value. There's probably a lot of valuers out there are going, wow, business is going to be real good. But there is an ATO policy at the moment that if you have to get a market value, that you don't necessarily have to get especially of real estate, you don't necessarily have to get a professional valuation, although it helps in complex cases, but you can rely on comparative values. Now, that's the ATO policy. But the point with that is if your valuation doesn't, if the commissioner challenges your valuation, the onus is on you to show that your valuation is better than the commissioner's. And this is this problem that this arises, that this illustrates. How do you determine market value in that case? The ATO is also, the budget also said that there'll be a formula or a guidelines issued by the tax office how to calculate proportioning the gain before that key date and the gain after that key date. So that is still up in the air, but the key point is what is the market value on that 1 July 2027? Because you'll get the discount up to that point. Now, there's another thing to bear in mind, is that you don't realise this capital gain until, say, you sell the asset after 1 July 2027 in, say, 2030. It's at that point that you realise the gain, or presumably you will. It's then you have to account for it. You won't have to account for it on 1 July 2027 by reference to market value, because for a start, you haven't sold it and you won't have the proceeds. Now, that will then probably require issues of going back to work out market value, and those type of things. So this is where it may get difficult from a practical point of view. But there's another key issue that's associated with this fact that you've got the gain before that crude before that date and the gain that goes after that date, which is subject to indexation. And that is, and it hasn't been spelt out anywhere or touched on, is how you're going to allocate any capital losses. Now, that's a key one. Are you going to be entitled to bring all your capital losses to the discount gain? Do you spread them proportionally across both gains? And if so, how? And of course, in most circumstances where the gain's going to be bigger under indexation, well, you'd like to shift them to the index gain you've calculated rather than the discounted one, presumably, depending on, you know, nothing is it will depend on the circumstances. But that issue of how you allocate capital losses is a big one, and no doubt will be one which many advisors will be turning their mind to, because it is very crucial. It has a big effect on what your ultimate net gain is and whether you're entitled to the 50% discount on it or whether you're some of it's shoved to the new rules, you know. So it's a key point.
1: It certainly is. And I guess one of the key elements around that and the pre-1985 ruling as well is the end of capital gains tax grandfathering. Can you explain to the audience a little bit more about that?
0: That is really crucial. It was a big surprise. Grandfathering of assets of CGT assets was one of the significant features of the CGT regime when it was brought in September 85. In other words, the capital gains tax rules only applied to assets you acquired after that date. So for many years, and still even today, there's a lot of assets that are carved out of the capital gains tax rules because they were acquired before the 20th of September 1985. Now, that was a bit controversial. There are measures in the Tax Act to bring them into the net if there's been sort of changes in sufficient post-CGT changes in things. But now the tax law is going to say, or the budget has proposed, that these assets are going to be brought into the CGT net as of 1 July 2027 at their market value. So there'll be no grandfathered assets. And by the way, grandfathering is a really interesting term, because a lot of people say, well, that really means the new measures only apply to prospective purchases or prospective things. Old things are carved out of it. Well, that's true, but it also meant those type of old things were carved out of it and they would progressively die. They would progressively just cease to exist, like a grandfather, you know? Mm-hmm. And but with capital gains tax, there's still quite a few pre-CGT assets around. So look as though the government has bitten the bullet, and the Treasury officials no doubt will like it, and decided to bring all pre-CGT assets into the net at their market value. Now you ask, where is this going to affect me adversely? Well, I can think of one right off the top of my head. And the rule that when you die and your home can be sold CGT free within 2 years, subject to ticking a lot of other conditions, that 2 year sale rule also applies to pre-CG dwellings. Well, given that pre-CG dwellings are no longer going to exist after 1 July 2027, they will not be entitled to that, presumably will not be entitled to that sale within 2 year rule, albeit any capital gain will be calculated by their market value at the date of death. Now, I think that's really, really important matter for those crucial inherited asset rules.
1: I totally agree. And I guess as we're rounding out the discussions, the elephant in the room, self-managed super funds, what's happening there?
0: Yes, I searched high and wide in the papers, and self-managed super funds are not caught by these measures. The current 33 1/3% discount will continue to apply to them, and it looks as though they won't be caught by the negative gearing measures either. So self-managed super funds are still carved out and for the benefit of retirees, and that is a good move in every way, I presume, but you never know what the future may hold.
1: Well, I got to say, Kirk, as an SMSF user myself, the thing that, again, it's a little bit of a quandary, and as we say, none of this is legislated yet. It hasn't gone for royal assent, hasn't even been consulted yet, and yet I find that this is, I like the valuers, you know, are going to see this uptick of business. I think there's going to be this surge of interest in self-managed super funds, and to buy property within an SMSF, it's very complex, ladies and gentlemen. There's something called a limited resource borrowing arrangement has to be entered into. There's a whole range of legislation around it. It's not simple. And I'm curious as to, yet again, whether the unintended consequences have been thought through on this or not. Do you have a particular view on that, Kirk?
0: Well, look, Ray, I think the key thing is we've stressed at the beginning, none of this is legislation. And even in the normal process, they release draft legislation. We haven't even seen draft legislation for comment or anything. It is still going to the to and fro in. It will eventually come. The public debate will determine what extent things are walked back or what are issues or what things will change. But we have not seen anything yet. But some fundamental matters won't change. But the SMF one looks as though it won't be touched. But as we know at the moment, as we know with SMFs, it's a big pile of money in superannuation, and both sides of government have in the past expressed interest in getting more revenue out of it. So
1: it's a $5 trillion nest egg that keeps on growing.
0: Exactly. And that is both a brilliant thing and it brings its own peculiar problems. Now, Ray, let me finally stress again on all this, as you understand, is that as this is not tax advice, what we discussed today, we can't even give tax advice because in some ways we're poking at not thin air, but something that's not quite of substance yet. But nevertheless, it is still probably worthwhile at some stage to have a chat to your advisor about what may be coming in the pipeline and what may be best for you to do. So there's a plug for your local accountant and tax agent.
1: You make a great point, Kirk, and I think one of the best pieces of information we can give to our listeners is don't react too quickly at this point in time. None of this is legislated. None of this is law yet. And I just recently had the CEO of the Australian Shareholders Association, Rachel Waterhouse, on the show, and she expressed the same view, saying, Ray, there's a lot of consultation has to occur before any of this, goes through and gets royal assent. And, I mean, she, from a shareholder's perspective and given the ecosystem and the advocacy group that she represents, together with your own, Kirk, when you think about all the tax agents that IFPA represents, there's a lot of people out there, I think, not just concerned. I think you made a very good point at the very start of the broadcast as well. This is probably one of the most fundamental, rudimentary changes to taxation that we've seen in probably 25 years. I don't know about you. I think it's incredibly long overdue. There's been a lot of people scared of it. So I think it's good that we've got it out there and there's debate occurring. Is it all right? Probably doesn't sound it. But, Kirk, I think it's a good starting point, don't you think?
0: I do, and I don't think the fundamentals will change, but the politics of this had a lot to do with its introduction, but albeit there were some bona fide economic and what's the word, intergenerational concerns, it will be interesting to see to what extent those same factors have a play on any changes. But I can't see some of the fundamentals changing. There just may be a lot of key tweaking or key walking back of maybe adverse things that, and when I say adverse, I mean adverse politically also, you know. So but I don't think we'll see changes in the fundamentals. And I do agree with you, Ray. On the face of it, it looked as though it was a change that was needed. But I do put the proviso that that 50% discount compensated for both the loss of indexation and averaging, and we haven't had averaging introduced. On the contrary, we've had a minimum rate of tax of 30% introduced. And whether that applies to a net gain or just the raw gain is another one of those issues that has to be resolved.
1: Yeah, I think they're very good points, Kirk. Look, Kirk, thanks so kindly. It's time for us now. We're at the end of our show. You've been on Dollars and Making Sense, a weekly show about finance, money and investing. Kirk Wilson from the Institute of Financial Professionals of Australia. It's been a real pleasure having you on the show, and we welcome you back again in the near future.
0: Yes, sure, for sure, right? Well, maybe when a few of these things become more concrete.
1: Yeah, I think that's going to take a little time, that's for sure.
0: Thanks again, mate.
1: Thanks again. All the best.
0: Bye-bye.

0: Welcome to Science Queries, the show where science gets investigated.
1: Hello, I'm Dr. Kat. I query lots of things. I'm putting science under the microscope and bringing the joys of science to you. I'm broadcasting on the lands of the Boonwurrung people, the first scientists, inventors, and experimenters of these lands. Today's episode is about ovarian cancer, a disease that's often invisible, often deadly, and often overlooked. And according to Cancer Australia, just over 1,900 estimated new cases of ovarian cancer were diagnosed last year, and many deaths last year as well, over 1,000. So women are diagnosed with ovarian cancer, and they've been stuck with limited options, but our guest is someone who is changing that, working really hard to change that. I'm delighted to introduce Dr. Amy Wilson. Dr. Amy studied ovarian cancer, researching how cancer cells drive metastasis, so cancer spread, and how these cancer cells contribute to poor survival outcomes to find smarter and more effective treatments. And she supports scientists now across the country to turn their scientific discoveries into real-world impact as the senior research advisor at the Ovarian Cancer Research Foundation. As an endo sufferer herself, Amy is passionate about self-driven health advocacy, especially for conditions that primarily affect women and people assigned female at birth. Now, Amy, we're going to get into your science in a bit, but to introduce you, what is your favourite immune cell?
2: I'm so excited to be here. My favourite immune cell is the natural killer cell, the NK cell. Mm-hmm. I think they're just badass, really. They, you know, hang around your body and patrol for invaders. But what I think is really cool is that they actually can fight cancer cells themselves. So that's why they're my favourite immune cell.
1: They're joining you in your fight against cancer.
2: They are.
1: Mm-hmm. I really can't wait to talk to you. I know that you've been on my cards. People have wanted to chat to you for a while, so I'm very, very excited as well. But first up, we've got some science news of the week. Now, have you ever seen this meme, Dr. Amy, of a cruise ship, and it's like, it's an image of a cruise ship, but one of those like capture things, you know, the capture things where you have to click all the squares with a traffic light, all the squares with a car. And I've seen one where it's click all the squares with norovirus.
2: Oh my God.
1: which is a virus that gives you diarrhea. Look, you know, viruses spread on ships, but the world was watching that cruise ship at the center of a deadly hantavirus outbreak. There were 5 Australians and 1 New Zealander on that ship, and they appeared to be in good health as the Australian government finalized plans to get them home last week. And they arrived in the Netherlands last Tuesday and then were flown down to Perth to be moved to a nearby quarantine center. So I thought I would just chat about what is hantavirus and do we need to worry about it? Because I know someone at work who came up to me and was like, hey, do I need to worry about this virus? So hantaviruses are actually a family of viruses. And the main way that we would get infected is through exposure to secretions like saliva, urine, and feces of specific species of rats. And rats are normally well when they have this, like the hantavirus doesn't actually cause them to get sick, but they just carry it and then we can get sick from it. And I heard a couple of people talking about it on radio when the news first started emerging and they were like, yeah, but who would drink rat urine? I'm like, that's not how this works. I mean, you know, maybe that's your jam and fine, but it is more about, you know, you might accidentally inhale the virus if there are some secretions from rats nearby, and then the virus gets into your lungs and then your blood from there. So this specific outbreak that was on the cruise ship was caused by an Andes virus, which is part of that hantavirus group or family, and it does cause like a pulmonary syndrome. So it's initially a little bit flu-like and then you get worse and worse respiratory symptoms. So it's affecting like your breathing and things like that. And this is the only hantavirus known to date to have cases of human-to-human transmission. So even for an Andes virus, this is quite rare. And in the current outbreak, we think that it has happened because people have been in very, very close proximity to people who are very, very sick. And so there's just more chance of exposure.
2: Can I ask, is it airborne between people, or do you have to, you know, ingest like secretions from food contamination or something like that?
1: That's a good question that I don't have the exact answer to, but I would say it is more likely to be airborne because it's respiratory, but also I think they don't 100% know because we haven't seen human-to-human transmission of this virus. And it's kind of like, you know, with COVID-19, when it first came out, we're like, how is it actually getting around to people? And it takes a little bit of time for scientists to figure it out. So the incubation period for this can actually be quite long. Like for any Hunter virus, it can be several weeks. So while people from the cruise might seem healthy, we don't actually know if they are infected, only that they've been plausibly exposed. And so they're now self-isolating. But in Australia, we don't really need to be alarmed because the passengers are going to remain in quarantine until we know for sure that they're clear. And so we'll be fine. I'm Dr. Kat, and I'm here with Dr. Amy, who works on ovarian cancer. Now, Dr. Amy, ovarian cancer doesn't quite get the same attention as things like breast cancer, especially if we're thinking about the kinds of cancers that impact women or people assigned female at birth. So why do you think we don't give ovarian cancer as much attention as perhaps it deserves, and why should we be paying attention to it?
2: Yeah, absolutely. So I think for cancers like breast cancer, there have been some incredible advocacy movements since, you know, the 80s, really, where a lot more people are actually affected by breast cancer. I think the statistic now is 1 in 7 women in their lifetime will get breast cancer.
1: Wow.
2: So if you have more people that are affected by it, that close connection kind of drives that advocacy movement. As a result, we saw a lot of research funding, and what comes with research funding is research progress.
1: Hmm.
2: So breast cancer has this amazing survival rate now. We've got the screening program. Speaking of screening programs, another great one is cervical cancer. So our government and other governments overseas have done some really great public campaigns about how important cervical screening is.
1: And I'm so glad, that the screening is like no longer the pap smear, but it's just like the little swab.
2: that you can do yourself, which is amazing.
1: Yeah.
2: That is really great for these cancers, and I'm so happy. But unfortunately, as you said, ovarian cancer doesn't get as much attention. And I think this is due to a couple of things. The first thing is potentially that it's not as common as these cancers. So it doesn't get as much attention. However, the survival rates are much lower. So we're actually seeing, you know, more deaths than any gynecological cancer. Another thing is, and this is kind of what I found speaking to people, is there's still a lot of stigma about reproductive health.
1: Yes.
2: You know, people don't want to talk about symptoms down there. People feel a little bit funny about it still. So I think this has kind of held ovarian cancer back in a way. But yeah, as you said, we really need this attention because survival rates are below 50%.
1: Mm-hmm.
2: There's no early detection tests. Treatments are quite limited and often don't work over the long term. So yeah, it's really important to get ovarian cancer the attention it deserves.
1: Yeah, and that's not to say let's pull from the other cancers.
2: Absolutely.
1: But yeah, just making sure that we think about ovarian cancer too. And maybe, you know, like talking about it, as you said, if the more we talk about it, the more we normalize that.
2: Yeah.
1: So exactly. Beyond the statistics, I've given some statistics, you have as well. You've just said that survival rate is less than 50%. Like, what does an ovarian cancer diagnosis actually mean for women? Like, what is the experience like as a patient?
2: Yeah, so working at the Ovarian Cancer Research Foundation, I've had the opportunity to talk to, you know, a lot of women and people that have been diagnosed with ovarian cancer. And firstly, I will say in most cases, their diagnosis was long. So they would go to the GP, they would say, I have these symptoms. And they would often either be dismissed and, you know, the doctor would say something like, you know, classic, you need to lose weight, it's just anxiety. Or because these symptoms are very similar to gastrointestinal problems as well, they might be sent to gastroenterologists. So these include bloating, pelvic pain, feeling full after not eating a lot, changes in bowel or urinary movements, symptoms that are common for menstruation, for menopause. They're just symptoms that we normalize. So we do see this massive delay in diagnosis. When people are diagnosed with ovarian cancer, the most common thing I see is people say, oh, I actually didn't know anything about ovarian cancer before I was diagnosed, because there's just not that information there.
1: Yeah.
2: So yeah, it's really important that we talk about it.
1: Yeah. And in terms of early detection, I can imagine that it's quite difficult, because with breast cancer, there is screening, and with cervical cancer, as you said, there's also screening, but there's nothing like that for ovarian cancer. So how important is it to be detecting this cancer early in terms of prognosis and the outcomes for people, and how can we actually detect it early enough?
2: Yeah, it is really important to detect it early, because in diagnosis at stage one, survival rates are 90%. Mm-hmm. But then you look at the survival rates for stages 3 and 4, and they're much poorer. So it is important to diagnose early. Currently, a GP will either, you know, send you for a blood test called CA125. This does not diagnose ovarian cancer. However, it can say that something is up. Mm-hmm. So it's elevated during endometriosis, during inflammation, during menstruation. So it's really nonspecific, but it can be some kind of indicator. The other one is a transvaginal ultrasound. So these ultrasounds can detect masses on the ovaries. They can't say whether it's a benign mass or, you know, something like a cyst,
1: yep,
2: or ovarian cancer. But these are kind of the first steps to be referred to a specialist. Unfortunately, the only way to definitively diagnose it is through surgery at the moment. Yep. And that's why the Ovarian Cancer Research Foundation are investing in early detection research. And we're getting some really exciting results, and we just had a clinical trial open in February, so very exciting.
1: That is very exciting. Well, all the best with that clinical trial. It's not just this, right? Like, women's reproductive health, it's just so, I guess, mysterious at the moment, because we haven't talked about it a lot, and we haven't, you know, done heaps of research, or as much research as we'd like to have done by this stage.
2: Yeah, and I think it also starts at the medical level as well. Mm-hmm. Like, when people are doing their medical training, they don't learn a lot about these, you know, women's health or any of these reproductive diseases. So,
1: yeah,
2: you know, it's a systemic issue, really.
1: Yeah, I was thinking when you said people need to talk about it, it's like, yes, people in the community need to talk about it, but also medicos need to talk about
2: Absolutely.
1: It so they know what to look for.
2: Yes, yeah.
1: Yeah. So, you know, these statistics, they are pretty sobering, as you said, and you've said that under 50% survival rate, depending on obviously what stage it's diagnosed at, and 70% of women relapse within 3 years. So that's not great. Why is ovarian cancer so difficult to treat?
2: Yeah, we'll talk about this a little bit when we specifically talk about the research that I've done in the past, but ovarian cancer is extremely complex. There's over 30 different subtypes of ovarian cancer, and the way that it's treated is, you know, first-line therapy is still surgery and chemotherapy. That was first-line therapy 40, 50 years ago. And we know that some of these ovarian cancer cells, when they're treated with chemotherapy, they will stick around and then they will repopulate later. And because these cells have already been exposed to chemotherapy or other therapies as well, they tend to evolve and become resistant, and that's what causes recurrence.
1: Wow. It's like the whole antibiotic resistance and things like that. Goodness.
2: It's exactly the same kind of premise.
1: Yeah. What doesn't kill them makes them stronger,
2: exactly,
1: which is not good. So thinking ahead, why is research into new treatments so important for ovarian cancer? Like, it sounds like it's very difficult to treat. How do we move forward?
2: Yeah, exactly. So there have been a couple of new therapies that have been approved for ovarian cancer lately that have actually made some level of difference. So in addition to chemotherapy and surgery, there is a targeted therapy that is called PARP inhibitors. And what they do, therefore, particularly ovarian cancer patients that have a certain mutation, you might have heard of BRCA1 and 2.
1: Hmm.
2: So those mutations are in about 25% of ovarian cancers. And because that causes issues with the DNA repairing itself, these drugs kind of push them over the edge. And then their DNA completely shuts down and they're like, nope, I have to, the cells are like, no, I'm going to kill myself now. So that's been a bit of a game changer. But again, recurrence and resistance is really common. This is why we need to find better therapies that extend life and also prevent that recurrence. And what I think that really comes down to is because ovarian cancers are so complex, there's this concept that's called precision medicine.
1: Mm-hmm.
2: So you look at the biological characteristics and the genetics of the cancer, and you can say, okay, we know that because, you know, this gene is mutated, for example, we can use this therapy. And I think that's really the direction that a lot of cancer treatments are going, but we need more therapies that are available for these patients because, you know, if you're giving them all the same thing, it's not going to work for everyone. So
1: yeah. So
2: we just need more treatment options, better treatment options.
1: Now, Dr. Amy, you've highlighted that it's really hard to treat ovarian cancer. So I want to talk about your specific research that's looking into how we can come with better treatments. So firstly, you were looking at epithelial ovarian cancer, and you've already told us that there are lots of different subtypes of this kind of cancer. So epithelial ovarian cancer, it's, I believe, the most common and dangerous type. So why is it the most common and why is it so dangerous?
2: Yeah, so ovarian cancer can be split into, I guess, three main categories based on the cell of origin. So epithelial ovarian cancer, epithelial cells are the cells that are on the outside of the ovary. And then you've also got germ cells that are the little egg cells inside the ovary and stromal cells, which are the kind of supporting structure cells. So epithelial ovarian cancer makes up 85 to 90% of ovarian cancers. And within this, there's lots of different subtypes, unfortunately. It was actually discovered really not that long ago that the most common form of epithelial ovarian cancer, called high-grade serous, actually comes from the surface of the fallopian tubes, because the fallopian tubes tend to give the ovary a big hug, you know, when they're trying to catch the egg cells. The cancer will develop in the fallopian tubes and attach to the outside of the ovary. And that just really changed our understanding of ovarian cancer. That's something really cool that I wanted to mention. But yeah, as you said, epithelial ovarian cancer is the most common and it's the most dangerous. This is because, firstly, as I spoke about, this so much complexity in different types of epithelial ovarian cancers. One treatment doesn't work for all of them. And, you know, it's like a box of chocolates. You never know what you're going to get, really.
1: Yeah, and a blanket approach isn't going to work.
2: Exactly. But unfortunately, it's also very dangerous because most cases are diagnosed at the late stage.
1: Right.
2: So by the time, you know, you might pick it up on an ultrasound, but it's usually spread by then.
1: Yeah, so it's a bit late.
2: Yeah. Mm.
1: So in terms of how we can fight back, you've researched how the immune system can help us, which is why I asked what your favourite immune cell was. It felt weird to ask, what's your favourite kind of ovarian cell?
2: Yeah.
1: But, so your fun fact question was more about the fighting side.
2: Yes.
1: But how does the immune system normally fight cancer?
2: So the immune system is really cool. Obviously, we know about the immune
1: system. I mean, I'd agree as an immunologist.
2: Yeah. obviously, we all know that our immune system fights, you know, viruses and bacteria and the Hunter virus, mm-hmm. You know, things like that. But it also does a really good job of patrolling our body for developing cancer cells. So cancer cells are they come from our normal cells, but they're slightly different. And because they can gain the ability to replicate without stopping, essentially, something's different. The genetics are different. The proteins on the surface are different. The immune system, when it monitors the body, it can recognize these cells and send the whole immune system into alert mode and eliminate them before they can actually become cancer. So your immune system actually plays quite a big role in preventing cancer.
1: So if the immune system is decent at fighting cancer, why doesn't it stop a lot of cancers from growing?
2: Yeah, cancers are, I don't like to say that they're smart, but they do develop mechanisms to avoid the immune system. And you can kind of compare this to acute inflammation and chronic inflammation. So chronic inflammation, it's going on for a long time and your body just, you know, gets sick of it. So it's a completely different program, I guess. What cancer cells can do is they have multiple different mechanisms. One of those, for example, I talked about, the proteins, for example, on the surface of cancer cells are different. So when cancer cells are developing, they can put a little flag on their surface and say, hello, I'm a cancer cell, come and kill me.
1: Not that it really wants to do that, but yeah.
2: No, exactly. But that's what your body is trained to do, right? But then the cancer cell can develop mechanisms to actually downregulate or take those off the surface.
1: Yeah.
2: So they remain undetected. And there's lots of different mechanisms, and this is what is called immune evasion. And that allows a cancer to develop and spread.
1: Such tricksters.
2: Yes.
1: But ovarian cancer is an example of a type of cancer where the cancer cells can do that. They're, as you say, don't want to call them smart, but like they're able to go, shh, immune system, shh. So how do they do it?
2: Exactly. The reason that ovarian cancer is so complex is because they're not just hiding from the immune system in one way. They're doing it in multiple different ways. So what they can do is, like I said, take the surface proteins off the cell and hide in that way. They can also secrete certain molecules that are immune signaling molecules and tell the killer immune cells to stop. But what it can also do is recruit these suppressor immune cells to protect them. Mm-hmm. And in a normal context, suppressor immune cells are so important because, you know, it prevents autoimmunity and makes sure after we've, for example, had a cold, that our immune system goes back to normal.
1: Yeah.
2: So these cells are really important in a normal context, but ovarian cancers specifically, I mean, other cancers do this too, but what they can do is convince these immune cells in a way to protect them.
1: Yeah, and just go, everything's normal here.
2: Yeah.
1: Yeah. So in order to combat this, I know that immunotherapy is something that we've been looking into for different kinds of cancers, and it has been quite successful for certain kinds of cancers as a general tool. There are different avenues for immunotherapy because, as you say, there are different ways that different cancers can hide from the immune system. So how is this actually different to traditional treatments that we think of for cancer, like chemotherapy?
2: Yeah, chemotherapy is, it really is an amazing therapy.
1: Mm.
2: I mean, scientifically, it's great, but it's non-specific. So it kills all fast-growing cells. This includes cancer cells, but it also means that it includes hair cells. That's why a lot of cancer patients lose their hair.
1: Yeah.
2: Can cause, you know, nausea, and it actually can kill off some of your white blood cells as well. Mm-hmm. So there's a lot of side effects. Immunotherapy, on the other hand, I mean, there's different types of immunotherapies, as you said, but essentially the role of immunotherapy is to reactivate your immune system to help fight the cancer.
1: So your research has been trying to look into how can we harness immunotherapy, but like what's the exact way we're going to be using this for ovarian cancer. The fact that we have people like you on the case who are so passionate and so dedicated also gives me hope. So thank you so much, Dr. Amy. Don't go anywhere, because in a moment you're going to be in the hot seat. Amy, what is the best thing about science?
2: My favorite thing about science is, well, firstly, it's just cool to learn about everything. But what I really love is the notion that you're discovering something first and looking at something first, and then you get to, you know, make a difference with that information. Yeah. So, yeah.
1: You know something before anyone else does.
2: Exactly. I think that's really exciting.
1: Now, who is your science role model?
2: Okay, I wrote down my current obsession, which is bimbo biology on Instagram. Yes.
1: I love Dr. Naomi Kobelik. She has been on the show twice.
2: Oh, amazing. I'm so obsessed.
1: Mm-hmm. Love her. We love you, Dr. Naomi. And who is your queer hero or your queerer?
2: Queerer. Oh, that's what I wrote down for. I wrote bimbo biology for queer.
1: She's both.
2: She's both.
1: So do you have another one of either?
2: Yeah, I guess I really look up to, you know, the women in my life that are scientists, and I see them as mentors. You know, the women that made all of these incredible scientific discoveries in the past and got absolutely no recognition. You know, Rosalind Franklin, for example.
1: Yes.
2: I think there's so much.
1: She deserves that Nobel Prize.
2: That's a Nobel Prize.
1: Yes.
2: Yes.
1: And you are so passionate and I love it, but if you had to pick a different field of science, what would you jump into?
2: I feel like I'm kind of cheating here because I put endometriosis. I think it would be really cool to look at endo, but also in the context of ovarian cancer as well.
1: Mm-hmm. Well, thank you so much, Dr. Amy. We have celebrated today. We've talked about the fact that ovarian cancer can be a bit cunning at times. It blocks the immune system, but looking at ways that we can unblock that block so that the immune system has a chance to fight back. A standing ovariation.
2: Stop it.
1: To Dr. Amy Wilson for sharing her passion, her science, and her hope for the future of ovarian cancer treatment.
2: Thank you so much for having me. It was so much fun.
1: Thank you. It was fun. I'm Dr. Kat. I'll catch you next Tuesday on Science Queries. We're trying really hard to get over ovarian cancer. So this is getting over you.

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2: National Radio News.
3: Hello, I'm Laura Devoy. China has reportedly banned four New Zealand MPs from entering the country for a year after they visited Taiwan. The MPs were part of a delegation which makes regular trips to the island. Australia also often sends lawmakers there. Speaking in Senate estimates this morning, Foreign Minister Penny Wong says the trips are appropriate and would continue.
4: It is long-standing practice for members of Parliament to engage in travel to Taiwan. We have, as you said, parliamentarians from both sides of politics have done so regularly, and this is consistent with our One China policy.
3: The Insurance Council of Australia says Victorians are making the most car crime insurance claims out of any of the states. Shannon Kirkwood has more.
5: The ICA says Insurance Statistics Australia's latest data puts Victoria's total bill to $243 million across more than 12,500 claims. That means a car is stolen or broken into every 42 minutes in the state. The claims are higher than the combined sum of Queensland, New South Wales, South Australia, Victoria and Western Australia. WA, SA and Queensland recorded reductions in motor theft claims, while in New South Wales the claim volumes were stable. Council CEO Andrew Hall says these are unacceptable levels in Victoria and the gap is widening.
3: Police have praised the actions of an elderly man who was allegedly stabbed in a suspected home invasion in northern New South Wales. It's alleged a 75-year-old man and his 72-year-old wife were stabbed by a 34-year-old man who had entered their home south of Tenterfield just after midnight. The elderly man managed to wave off the intruder, who was not known to the couple, and shot him when he attempted to re-enter the home.
6: He certainly did his best, obviously under very difficult circumstances, to defend himself and his partner. So it was quite impressive that he was able to do that.
3: Detective Superintendent Chris McKinnon says all three were taken to hospital and the younger man was charged with two counts of wound with intent to murder. The CSIRO has produced the largest magnetic map of the universe, which will help researchers better understand the way energy is distributed. The National Science Agency says it marks the beginning of a new generation of research. The artistic director of the Adelaide Cabaret Festival says making it accessible to people struggling with the cost of living was a priority. Research released yesterday showed 74% of Australians attended at least one live arts event or festival in the past year, but cost was a significant barrier. The festival's artistic director, Reuben Kay, told National Radio News it's important to make arts accessible to everyone.
7: I think the easy way to say this is no one has any money. But people are more scared than ever because of the political climate. And if anything, that's when we need art the most. People turn to art in times of upheaval, and we're in one of those now. So making this festival accessible for everyone was a huge priority.
3: The 12-day festival gets underway today. Turning to sport, a top eight clash in the NRL tonight with the fifth-placed Manly Warringah Sea Eagles to host the sixth-placed South Sydney Rabbitohs. Both sides will see the return of their origin stars, including Manly winger Tolu Kola, who was granted an exemption from concussion protocols. But Manly will be without Tom Trbojevic and South's Latrell Mitchell. Both remain sidelined due to injury.
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0: And welcome back to Dads on the Air, coming to you around Australia on the Community Radio Network. In this program, we bring you an entertaining and informing conversations with a wide range of interesting people on topics of fatherhood, family and parenting, men's and boys' issues, and more. Hi, I'm Bill Cable, and our special guest today is Marco Renee. Marco was recently invited to present a TEDx talk, and he is the 2024 nomination by Queensland for Australian of the Year. Marco comes from an Italian background where the business was hospitality. The values come from family and knowing that people doing good in the community can make a real difference. And for Marco, community is a type of family. His journey to Men of Business started in 2010, when Marco volunteered to help 10 youths at risk. In 2011, things really got moving in a very Italian way with a pasta lunch for businessmen on the Gold Coast. To tell us some more about the journey, we are delighted to welcome Marco to Dads on the Air.
1: G'day, Bill. How are you?
0: I'm very well, thank you. So, Marco, your story seems like a string of successes, but you found your own schooling difficult. Why was that?
1: Yeah, look, absolutely, mate. You know, as a youngster, you don't understand, but really from my prep grade, from, you know, prep school all the way through to year seven, mate, I was a kid with too much energy, mate. I was asked to leave a couple of schools. I could never sit still. Later in life, I'm diagnosed with ADHD and, you know, ADD and all of the bits and pieces that I don't think really fitted the schooling system. And I just, you know, I was the kid that bounced around, had lots of life, lots of energy, couldn't really read nor spell, a bit dyslexic, and, just didn't fit the mould. So, you know, you come up with a whole heap of other coping mechanisms, and whether that's being the clown, whether that's being running away from school and home for attention, getting the cane on multiple occasions just for, you know, not falling in line. And I think it just created a little boy in me that just wanted to prove everybody wrong at whatever circumstance I could get.
0: Yeah, well, look, your eldest boy was only about five when you started Men of Business. Was he a driver?
1: Just didn't fit the mould. So, you know, you come up with a whole heap of other coping mechanisms, and whether that's being the clown, whether that's being running away from school and home for attention, getting the cane on multiple occasions just for, you know, not falling in line. And I think it just created a little boy in me that just wanted to prove everybody wrong.

0: he went through. He went through the same sort of stuff, like in childcare, didn't fit in. He, you know, and he deals with a little bit of anxiety. And over time, we just realised that this system just wasn't fit for boys. But it wasn't until I mentored some boys with Youth Justice that I think it went full circle, and I just realised how much love, support, mentoring that they needed. And it wasn't coming through the school that they had, and they were all disengaged, so, you know, schooling wasn't right for them. So it started with really actually developing a program. I never intended to build a school. I just wanted to run programs and help boys between 14 and 18 years of age try find some purpose, find some belonging, get a little bit fitter and healthier, and make a difference and be motivated in their life.
1: Those boys you started with in 2010, they were ones with real problems in the sense that, you know, it wasn't just being away from school or being a nuisance in the classroom. They were in trouble with the criminal justice system, weren't they?
0: Absolutely, mate. They were, but I suppose I still look at them as lost boys. Mm. Do you know what I mean? I look at all these boys and what's going on in the youth justice system and what's going on with these boys on the street. They're boys that don't feel like they fit the system. They're lost boys and they're trying to pin a hope on something. And whether that whoever their mentor is seems to be the guiding light for these boys. So, you know, if we can keep them under the right mentors and the right people, they can learn to fly. We put them under the wrong circumstances and under the wrong mentors and in the wrong groups, they'll fly just completely in an opposite way. So it was very much about, you know, seeing these boys being lost, understanding that I had a beautiful family that showered me with love no matter the other things that were going on, and felt like that was a big missing piece to these boys and these boys' lives.
1: In a lot of cases, though, the damage was done. It must have been tough to sort of, you know, wind back all those probably years of being abused and being in those wrong situations.
0: Yeah, Bill, it absolutely is. You know, it's definitely not an easy job. It's definitely not something that, you know, you can all of a sudden have one motivational pep talk and, you know, all the years of trauma and mental health and, you know, and the feelings of not belonging and, you know, safety don't just get fixed. But what I do know is that when you show these boys love, support, care, you know, over time, they change. And, you know, I think what happened in the transition or the revolution of Men of Business was that it went from being an 8-week program which ran from 9 years all over southeast Queensland to the opportunity to actually build a school and actually have these boys with us for 2 years and really make meaningful difference.
1: Yeah, well, you had extraordinary success raising money. I mean, your first effort, you raised $1 million, you know, doing things like selling bricks and paddling around the Isle of Capri on the Gold Coast. Was it hard raising money for males?
0: Yeah, look, I think the reality was, you know, it wasn't just the $1 million that I raised from 2010 when I opened. It was actually a charity. So basically every year I'd run a luncheon, I'd run events, I'd run all these different sort of keynote days and breakfasts and walks on the beach and all these things, building and building and building a community. So the reality of when we needed to raise the money, I'd already done 8 years of raising money just to keep the charity alive. So to me, when the opportunity came up and Jason Cesarago, who is my, it's not a business, we're in a charity, but he's my joint partner in this, who is currently working within the special assistance schooling system, took me out for lunch and said, look, I really love what the MOB program is. I love what you're doing with these boys. How can I help? And I said, look, I'll tell you how I can help, mate. Every year, if I don't raise a dollar, this thing's going to go down. And I can't have that happen because I know the value it has in the community. I know what it's doing for these young men. Yeah, and he challenged me and he said, well, mate, look, you know, I know how to put together a special assistance school. We've got to get through all the auditing and all of the work that you need to do to be, you know, a government special assistance school. And if you raise $1 million, I'll help you put the steps in place. So I sort of went on a bit of a mission, mate, for 2 years to raise $1 million and, you know, create the amazing space we have now, which is the Mob Academy.
1: I've heard some of the innovative ways you used to raise that money. I mean, perhaps you could tell us some of those. I think one involved a brick, didn't it?
0: Yeah, look, I'm a big stickler for old school life skills. So when we talk about setting a really strong foundation on trust and respect and inner strength, anger and emotions, you know, big talking circles and getting boys and men to open up,

0: up. I just felt like the brick symbolised setting a strong foundation. And what I did, I think it was it would have been 10 years ago now, I had a charity lunch coming up, and I said to my wife 2 days before the event, I said, you know what, I'm going to dump 100 bricks on the stage, and I'm going to sell each brick for $1,000, and each brick that sold for $1,000 is to support a young boy to come through our program at that stage or help us build the school. And the reality is, mate, they just started moving. And, you know, I'm a hustler, so, you know, I'd be selling bricks and knocking on doors and talking to corporate companies. And I'd built some really strong relationships. Like, I had 6 founding fathers loan, donate and support up to, like, $600,000. And then I would have sold another 400 bricks on top of that. And, you know, this has helped us create the pilot we sit in now. So we're a pilot program for year 11 and 12 boys. We've been going for 4 years, and we've got 220 boys referred from all the schools around the coast. I think what I've learned now is that that was all just a testing pattern for the actual proper legacy school that I need to build, which will be a $20 million fundraising campaign. But it'll look after boys from grade 7, so 12 years of age, up to 18 years of age, and should be able to hold a capacity of about 450 possibly. So I never used to be able to join the dots in my life, but I'm now learning that everything I've gone through in the last 49 years has led me to this point in my life. And I'm just going to, you know, keep working hard at, you know, supporting these young boys. And what I do believe, and this is truly what I believe, Bill, because it's happening everywhere, is that if these boys aren't in education and they're not fitting the system and they're just being expelled, suspended, long suspension, we're creating our own drama down the hill. Do you know what I mean? So we've got more and more boys out on the streets, more and more boys in these communities, bored with nothing to do. They're finding the wrong things to do. And now we've got this influx of, you know, what do we do with these young boys who have disengaged?
1: I think we can all tell you're a force of nature, Marco, but, you know, a lot of people, there are a lot of charities out there, and, you know, the favourite charities are sort of breast cancer and children, and, you know, for you to get out there and talk about young males, I just think it's fantastic you've been able to get that level of support.
0: Look, it's, you know, I suppose, like you said, I'm really passionate about it. I was, you know, I suppose you look back at it and go, well, there was two parts. One, I was a young male in a schooling system that didn't felt like I ever fit. So it put a bit of a chip on my shoulder about particular things. And I then also had the fortunate background of having a mum and a dad and a joint family that loved and supported me. And then probably the third part is that in my entire journey in the last 20 years, I've just been surrounded by good people. I've worked with good people. I've got great people around me now, and people that I actually bring in. And like you said about community is everything. If you're going to ask me about how this exists right now, yes, I might be the voice. Yes, I might be bringing people together. But we have such a strong community of passionate people who actually want to pay it forward. And, you know, when you ask me that question about how is it easy to raise money for boys and men, mate, as far as I've seen, there are a whole heap of men and women in this community who want to support young men and who want to support them to better futures, so that they can be better brothers, better sisters, better dads, better uncles, you know, just better in every part of their life. But they need great mentoring and they need great programs. And, you know, you put those two things together, I've seen the toughest kids turn. So, you know, it's just more about, I think, creating, you know, more of these programs and getting the right stability as well. Because, you know, what I do understand as a head of a charity, mate, that was the hardest part of my life, actually becoming stable. So the fact that now we've got some stability through some state and federal funding, that takes that off the plate. Now I can just focus on really supporting these young boys, but also outside of that, creating a blueprint so that this model can be used in communities all over Australia.
1: It's a wonderful story. We're speaking today with Marco René, who was the 2024 nomination by Queensland for Australian of the Year and the founder of Men of Business, or MOB, which is doing a wonderful job with the youth in Southport in Queensland. Marco, we've reached the stage of the show where we ask our guests if they'd like to pick a song. Have you got one for us?
0: Yeah, look, Michael Frentai, Sounds of Sunshine. It's, something pretty special to me.
2: 1, 2, 3. Uh-huh.

0: And that was The Sound of Sunshine by Michael Franke, as specially chosen for us today by our special guest, Marco Renee. And it's a very fitting song, I think, for the Gold Coast, at least what we all have in mind when we think of the Gold Coast. So, Marco, when you started MOB or MOB, what were you hoping to achieve? Did you have some specific aims?
1: Oh, Bill, you know, when I sit in here now, no, but I suppose what I truly believed, and this is, you know, from the very first start of it, when it all started, and I said to my dad, cook a bowl of pasta, I'm bringing 8 men around. I suppose my specific aim was that if I could get some businessmen around a table wanting to pay it forward, wanting to start looking at ways to support these young boys that need us, I didn't know how it was going to turn out, but I just believe that in the power of community, in the power of people, in the power of connections and relationships, what I know is that as you walk the journey, opportunities land in front of you. And, you know, sometimes in your hardest parts, and, you know, like you said, like this has been a 14-year journey. Inclusive of that was COVID, actually being told that I couldn't open a school, even though I'd signed the lease on the building and thought that was it, we were done. All our money had been put in and now we can't even open. But I still had the attachments to build this community. I had a gym, which I built up from a little personal training studio to a wellness centre that had 400 members that at the same time went completely broke. So when COVID hit, all 400 members stopped and I had to actually close the doors and walk away. I feel like all of these little lessons in life kept pointing me towards where I was meant to be. And as much as they were as tough as they were blessings in another way. And, you know, out of that was the school was born, because it was a moment in time where everything happened for a reason. And that same time was like, okay, you know, all these things have happened in my life. I've got this beautiful program, I've got this beautiful community. I've raised some money. It's just time to do it. And I look back, and luckily enough, and I touch wood every day because I'm so used to being up and down, that, you know, it's going great. You know, we've got 40 staff, we've got a whole heap of supporters and mentors, we've got 220 disengaged boys who get referred to us through all the schools on the Gold Coast, the youth justice system, all these different communities that need us, and we've secured some land, and we're building a legacy school that will be here forever to work with these boys and families. And, you know, that was all born out of, you know, a few men sitting around a table and wanting to make a change. And, you know, 13 or 14 years now down the track, I get to sit in something that I feel like is a bit of a dream that you still get to pinch yourself every day when you walk in and go, wow, is this really what's happened from that bowl of pasta?
0: Yeah, well, you know, deciding to start your own school is big. I know Andre Agassi did it in Las Vegas, but did you have some, you mentioned a couple of setbacks. What were some of the setbacks you faced when you started down this path?
1: Oh, look, you know, I suppose setback number one is when you'd go and tell everyone that that's what you want to do, they're like, you're not even in education. How are you going to start a school?
0: Yeah.
1: How are you going to raise $1 million? What chance, you know, like, you know, and back in that, and there was no pilot, there was no model for what I did. So I was really selling the dream. And I would paddle, you know, we had all different events. I'd run, you know, 24-hour paddles around the Isle of Capri. So we're in a kayak for 24 hours, nonstop paddling to raise awareness. Like I said, I pushed a trailer. Mob Push was pushing a trailer with a whole heap of kids 20 kilometres along the beach. So I raised awareness and just kept believing in the message. And probably what I knew was that I was working with all these schools anyway, and they had no solutions. They just had they didn't know what to do with these boys. Their system wasn't fit for these boys. So there was all these pieces in me that just felt, you know what, there's an opportunity there to actually build something. But, you know, endless challenges. COVID broke 100 more times, went to open the school, COVID hit, and then the government said, well, we're closing all schools so there'll be no funding and there'll be no approving. We then had to fight with the government about, you know, we're dealing with youth at risk, and if we don't give them a safe space now, they're going to find it even harder. And I think maybe the truth of all of that now, and what I love about this model, is it's not even about education. Do you know, like, if you walk in the door of this school, I've got doormen at the front who welcome you. I've got a DJ. I've got a barber. We serve breakfast and lunch. I've got a gym in here. We've got pathways for jobs and opportunities, music studios, graffiti walls, all these things to actually make the boys feel at home. But then actually, once they feel safe and they belong, create opportunities for them to, you know, enter the community, get their TAFE courses, get their Year 12 certificate, all the things that can help them. We've got our own driving school because we found out that when we first started, the boys at 15 and 16, they would drive themselves here, wouldn't even value the license, wouldn't even care whether they'd get into trouble, all these sort of things. So we've learnt as we've grown that, you know, we've got to create the space, make them feel wonderful, and then, you know, slowly take them on a journey to, you know, stepping into life, that rites of passage of, okay, you know, you've done your schooling, now you've got to step into life, but at least they're stepping into life now with accreditations, white cards, driver's license, you know, a good understanding of finance and money and how to step forward and, you know, opportunity, all that sort of stuff. And hope, I think that's the number one piece. If you don't have hope, you're not going to even take your first step. So, you know, the environment for me is everything. And I think that's what creates the huge change in these boys.
0: Yeah, well, you got the school going in April 2020, which must have been an enormous achievement. But since then, I've always heard that boys learn differently. They need lots of activity, moving around, open air. The girls are more inclined to be sedentary and can take information in perhaps a bit better. Is your school, it's designed to work on those differences for boys' learning, I guess?
1: Absolutely. Every part of what we do, so we do a Connors assessment through our program, which lets us know where the boys sit on spectrum, 60% or so sit in that ADD, ADHD. So we know very, you know, we understand how much time we can have the boys for, how much education they can take in, that there needs to be movement in the program. So like our program has MOB Success, which beds in it's English and it's maths and talks about success in life. It has MOB Adventure, which has your marine studies and your camps and all these opportunities for these boys to experience life outside without having to pay for that too. Like the school covers that. And then there's a third subject called MOB Life, which is the social and emotional. So where we get to do the work and we get to talk about, you know, life and family and being men and, you know, expectations and all sorts of things that you wouldn't cover in a normal environment, and creating a safe space to do that. So, you know, we're just really looking at creating these pathways for these boys and making a difference.
0: Yeah, you tell the story when you were going to school and you were embarrassed by being forced to write on the blackboard spell July, and I think you got it wrong. I mean, it just is so immaterial when you look at all these other things you're doing, isn't it?
1: No, you know, I think when I look back on it is that, you know, for me, I was always enthusiastic and I always wanted to be a part of it. I found some things that were really difficult for me. And, you know, I'm 49 now, so a long time ago, I don't think there was the support that there is now. You know, I suppose what I understood from that is it actually made me feel like I didn't belong. It made me feel like I was dumb. I avoided tests. So I didn't want anything to do with that. So I built a personality within myself, or maybe a toughness, so that then, you know, you could be the class clown and you could run away and you didn't care what teachers said. And really, I was just scared. And I think that's the thing we need to understand about these boys. 99% of the time, whatever their action is being driven by some sort of fear. So if they're acting tough and fighting hard and whatever else, there's still an underlining fear of why they're needing to prove themselves to everybody else. And that was it. You know, I think most of my journey was now to prove to everybody that I'm actually of value and that I'm good enough. You know what, even building all of this, people are like, oh man, you should be so happy and you get to do all this work and whatever else. But, you know, I still understand in me that's how the little boy who sat inside of me feels. And I think there's a lot of men who feel like that, a lot of men who we rate ourselves on how we provide and how we succeed and whatever else. And it just creates this false trap of that, if I'm not good at this, I'm not a good man. And if I'm not good at that, I'm not a good man. Like, it's very hard to value yourself in today's community just by being you.
0: Well, you mentioned that you have over 40 staff. Is it hard to recruit the right people who've got those sort of values that you've been talking about?
1: Look, it's I suppose there's probably two parts of the job. Part A is making sure that you've got the right qualification to fit the job. Part two is actually having a meeting with me and me, you know, digging a little bit into your life and your history and making sure that there's a story and there's some pain and there's some openness and there's some willingness to share and there's some, you know, there's a real passion and understanding for the boys we deal with. And so, you know, like everything, I don't get it right all the time, but we, you know, I think I've probably actually got a really good cohort that if you're not here for the right reasons, it's, you know, that you get found out because it's, you know, it's work. It really is work, and you've got to unconditionally love these boys, and they're going to challenge you. And, you know, trust me now, I've got 220 boys. Every day we come to work waiting to see, you know, what it's going to throw up at us. You know, well, what are the opportunities to work with these boys? What are the things that they're disengaging from or not being a part of? And, you know, so it's a massive learning curve. Yeah, I've got a good team, and definitely harder at the start than what it is now. So in the first couple of years, you know, why would you leave an Education Queensland job or a Catholic school education job that had security and everything to join an independent dude who's just open a school? And there's no, why take that risk? But there's been some brave people who took that risk at the start, and now it's nearly flipped the other way where, you know, if I'm looking for a teacher, I'll get 60 to 80 quality applicants because they know there's probably three parts. One, I love the boys. Two, I love my team and support them as best as I can. And three, I love the community. So I like to believe it's an amazing environment for everybody if you're the right fit.
0: It is such a great story and one we definitely need at the moment. And we're speaking with Marco Rene, who is the founder of Men of Business, which is this wonderful school on the Gold Coast in Southport. You can find more about it on their website. But unfortunately, we've run out of time today. So I just want to say that we'd love to hear from any of our listeners. You can go to our website, dadsontheair.com.au, send us an email and we'll be in touch. 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We can follow us on Facebook or Twitter. So it just remains for me to give a very special thank you to someone who has an extraordinarily busy day coming up, I'm sure. Marco, thank you very much for being a guest on Dads on the Air.
1: Thanks, Bill, and thanks for having me on. And I hope all those that get to listen, you know, take some space out of it. If there's a community and passionate people, you know, we can change the world. We really can.
0: That's great. And look, we'll be back next week with another show on Dads on the Air.
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13: Hello and welcome to Discovery, 2SER's national science show, where science, arts and culture meet to organise the revolution. I'm Ian Wolfe, and on this edition, we're seeing why Australian science is history and looking at Fijian iguanas and the death of the ABC TV Science Unit. But first up, here's the news with Tim Baines.

Scientists from the University of Sydney have found that Pacific humpback whales can change their tune. Writing in this week's Nature Journal, Dr. Michael Node and co-workers report that the complex and distinctive vocal culture of the male humpback along the east coast of Australia has been dramatically influenced by a small number of migrants from the Indian Ocean. Whale song does evolve slowly over time, but the relatively rapid change in style suggests a comparison with the fickle trends of pop charts. Recording over 1,000 hours of whale song between 1995 and 1998, the researchers found that in 1995 and 1996, 2 out of 82 whales sang a new song. In 1997, 3 humpbacks had a hybrid song containing themes from both types, but by 1998, only the new style was heard. The new song was nearly identical to the song of the humpback whales migrating along the west coast of Australia in 1996. Whale songs from the west and east coast are usually very different. It just so happened that there was a movement of a small number of singers between populations in 1996. Microorganisms might play a key role in formation of mineral deposits. Following the chance discovery by a group of cave scuba divers, Professor Julian Banfield of the University of Wisconsin investigated bacteria living in an abandoned zinc mine. The bacteria live in biofilms and take sulfate or sulfuric acid and zinc from groundwater and convert them into zinc sulfide. Sulfuric acid is a pervasive contaminant associated with the mining of metal ores. Writing in a recent edition of the journal Science, Professor Banfield said, "The results show how microbes control metal concentrations in groundwater and wetland systems and suggest biological routes for formation of mineral deposits." The finding not only sheds light on biology's role in the formation of some metal ores, but could help jumpstart new remediation efforts for contaminated mining sites. And who says science can't be funny? A small part of the frontal lobes of your brain appears critical to your ability to recognize a joke, says Dean Shibata of the University of Rochester. Despite 2,000 years of speculation, there have been few studies of humor's place in the brain. But understanding the basis of positive emotions is just as helpful as understanding the negative ones. The finding was based on the use of functional magnetic resonance imaging, MRI, to map activity in the brains of 13 people exposed to humor in 4 different tests. In the future, scans of brain activity might be used by psychiatrists to assess patients who have mood disorders such as depression, which is often accompanied by a loss of humor. Having a sense of humor is a key part of our personalities, and it can play a powerful role in balancing negative emotions such as fear. Further investigations of this brain funny bone may help explain why people who suffer a stroke involving the lower frontal lobes of the brain have alterations of personality, including loss of their sense of humor.

0: The islands of Fiji are not only home to kava, but also one of the rarest species of iguana on Earth, the Fijian crested iguana. Naturalist Dr. John Gibbons first observed this secretive reptile in 1979 on the Fijian island of Yanduataba. Both the female and male Fijian crested iguanas measure about 20 centimetres from head to tail, with the crest spines up to 1.2 centimetres in length. Their skin is normally mottled green, with three narrow white bands along their sides and a pale underbelly. I say normally because this animal has the amazing ability to change its skin colour from light green to jet black in less than 5 minutes. Since their discovery, iguana numbers have decreased significantly and are now considered in danger of extinction. In 1998, the National Trust for Fiji, Kula Eco Park, and the Zoological Parks Board of New South Wales established the International Conservation Fund for the Fijian Crested Iguana. The primary objectives of this fund are to look after the existing iguana populations, the habitats in which they live, and also develop a better understanding of the iguanas through education and public awareness. Candice Webb of Sydney's Taronga Park Zoo is soon to be the international stud bookkeeper for the fund and spoke to Discovery about the plight of the Fijian crested iguana. So first of all, what does the role of international stud bookkeeper entail?
1: The international stud bookkeeper keeps very good records on all the iguanas that are held in captive institutions throughout the world, and their role is to ensure that there's no genetic loss within that captive population, and also to ensure there's no inbreeding within that population, so that if it ever came to the point where iguanas could be re-released to the wild environment, they have all the genetic variability that they came into captivity with in the beginning.
0: Okay. How did these iguanas end up in Fiji?
1: The iguanas actually are believed to have rafted across from South America. The green iguana is found in South America, and it's a very well-known iguana. Sometime in the distant past, it's believed that, say, a storm happened in the Amazon, and an iguana on a floating raft of vegetation got washed down the river there and out into the ocean. And they've estimated it probably would have taken about 7 months to raft across the Pacific and land in Fiji. But they've proven genetically that this is probably what has happened. No fossils of iguanas are found on the islands in between South America and Fiji. So it's believed to be what actually has occurred. And they do believe that perhaps an egg or something like that was what made that journey, or maybe two eggs, because of the long distance and the fact that a live iguana would probably suffer a lot of dehydration if it made a journey like that.
0: So what would they have eaten along the way? I mean, is there vegetation?
1: I guess in the beginning the vegetation raft probably would have had a bit of green on it. But the good thing about iguanas and reptiles in general is that being ectotherms, they're not producing body heat all the time. They're not wasting their energy the way a mammal would. So they're more capable of going without food and water for extended periods of time. They're more conservative in their energy use.
0: How many Fijian crested iguanas are there estimated to be in the wild?
1: There's estimated between 2 to 6,000 on Yanduataba. All the other populations on the other islands are less than, say, 20, so they're virtually thought to have become extinct within the next 15 years because of the low numbers that are found on the other islands.
0: Exactly why are there so few iguanas in the wild?
1: Well, Fiji, like many Pacific islands, has suffered a lot, I guess, through human colonisation. Humans have brought in things like goats, cats, mongoose, rats, and all of these animals contribute to devastate the local fauna and flora. Specifically in the Fijian islands, goat grazing has a very devastating impact because the locals there, through no fault of their own, just pure lack of education, they burn all the islands to create new shoots for the goats to eat. So basically, the local species aren't fire resistant to the burning practices. And after they've burnt all these native species, all the introduced or unpalatable plant species tend to take over the islands. And, of course, the iguanas can't survive on those plants. So basically, there are no food plants left for the iguanas to eat. Another devastating impact to the iguanas are cats. Cats are very instinctual predators of many small animals. And being nocturnal, when the iguanas are fast asleep, cats just have total run of the forest at night time, so they're able just to pick the iguanas off one by one as they sleep up in the treetop.
0: What research is currently being conducted on the Fijian crested iguana?
1: Well, first and foremost, I guess they're still trying to discover which islands still have crested iguanas. A recent survey carried out by Peter Harlow from Macquarie University and a group of students from the South Pacific University in Suva, they spent maybe a month surveying different islands on the western part of Fiji, and they found that basically on the islands where the iguanas occur, there's maybe only one or two left. There's some parasite work being carried out to determine what parasites occur within the population. There's vegetation surveys being carried out on Yanzu Atamba, which are very important because Yanzu Atamba is the first wildlife reserve that's been made in Fiji, so it's a protected little ecosystem, and it's representative of the dry forest that occurs in Fiji, and all the other islands that the iguanas are on basically have been ruined or devastated. So doing the vegetation survey on Yanzu Atamba will enable us one day in the future to have the knowledge to be able to rehabilitate other islands where there's basically just grass and coconuts now.
0: Okay. Final question I need to ask you is there's quite an interesting story about the Fijian crested iguana in that 6 months after it was first reported by Dr. Gibbons, it actually made an appearance in the 80s movie hit Blue Lagoon with Christopher Atkins and Brooke Shields.
1: Yeah.
0: Are you aware of this?
1: Yeah, actually, I think that was in 1981, so it would have been about 2 years after it, perhaps. But they might have been filming straight after he discovered it. But yeah, they were filming on Monariki, which is an island in the west of Fiji, and Gibbons had found this iguana in Yanzu Atamba, and then when the movie came out, he realised that it was also found in Monariki, so that's how they sort of discovered another population of the iguanas.
0: As I said, talk about really being discovered.
1: Yeah.
0: The movie thing. Okay, Candice, thanks for your time, and the best of luck with your research into the Fijian crested iguana.
1: Thank you.
0: That was Candice Webb of Sydney's Taronga Park Zoo. If you would like to learn more about the Fijian crested iguana, you can check out their website at www.icffci.com, or alternatively, go down to your video store and ask for a copy of Blue Lagoon starring the Fijian crested iguana.
2: That was Adam Mark talking with Candice Webb. Still to come, a panel discussion on the government attack on the ABC.
3: Hello, this is David Bellamy. Honestly, it is. My favourite animal is sea otter, and my favourite community science show, what else but Discovery?
2: The Australian Science and Technology Heritage Centre have a new website. Ian Cohen speaks to Gavin McCarthy to find out about it.
4: All you ever wanted to know about the history and development of science in Australia. Well, now it's available on the web, where the site is getting up to 350,000 hits a week. The site is part of the work carried out by the Australian Science and Technology Heritage Centre. It was formally started in May last year, but the work of collecting information began 15 years ago, so that now there's 10,000 pages of information on the site. Even with the hits they're getting, Gavin McCarthy says they're only just scratching the surface.
5: It's just been growing every year. And a lot of those are overseas, but a lot of them are also people in Australia, and a lot of them are school kids. And so we're obviously meeting a market that's growing, and we're continuing to look at that and develop our presence.
4: What's the range of information you've got available?
5: The key resource we've got in relation to history of Australian science is what we call Bright Sparks. And that's, in a sense, a national register of people who have been involved in the history of Australian science. And so you've got the key Nobel laureates, you've got anybody that has actually influenced the development of science and technology in Australia. There are currently 3,078 people registered in Bright Sparks, and we really are only covering the 19th and probably the first half of the 20th century. So I could see that in the next few years we'll probably be moving up to about 10,000 people actually registered in that database. We also link to descriptions of known archival records, and we also link to historical information that has been published about them. So what we have is an online bibliography with 5,000 citations. We have our Register of Archives of Science in Australia, which is about 2,000 citations in it, and we're looking at projects over the next 3 years to really build up our coverage in those areas. Well, what we're really looking to do is to cover all of the information sources that people would want to know about if they're looking at any aspect of history of Australian science, technology and medicine. And that includes online resources, and that's part of what we do is map our people to online information publications about them. So it's a big comprehensive, it's not a gateway, it's not a portal, it's something even bigger than all of those sort of buzzwords that are thrown around.
4: That's Gavin McCarthy from the Australian Science and Technology Heritage Centre at the University of Melbourne.

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1: Hello, and now we come to a panel discussion. Now, if you've heard any of the news, you might have heard that the ABC has their staff on strike today. The reason they're on strike is that there's been major cuts to the current affairs department and the entire TV science unit has been closed down. Quantum has been axed despite the fact it's extremely successful. There's been government appointees to the board of the ABC and there's talk of putting SBS as part of the ABC under this new sort of arrangement. So it's all very draconian, it's all very strange considering that just a few days before all this happened, there was a report to the government on the state of science in Australia and the fact that it needs a big injection of funds for research and innovation.
2: Yeah, you're talking about an injection of funds for research, but was any actual specific mention made of the ABC Science Unit and science programming, you know, science communications in general?
1: Well, I haven't read the report. Mm. My understanding is that the scientists need someone to report their findings to, and the public need a way to know where their tax dollars are going and what's happening.
2: I was reading a press release by Nick Minchin the other day, which was seemed to be falling over itself to placate people that, yes, the ABC Television Science Unit has been axed, but it will be replaced with greater outsourcing, and in fact there will be more scientific programming on the ABC TV. At which case, and I'm just kind of playing devil's advocate here, but what do you guys reckon is the actual benefit of in-house production as opposed to outsourcing?
1: Well, there's funds for a start.
3: Yeah. I guess outsourcing means that the stuff that needs to be produced is more has to be more profitable, I guess, and has to be sold, for example, like to the cable television networks like the Discovery Channel, for example, or international things. I think the biggest fear is that if we go along the outsourcing sort of step, we might lose Australian research being presented on Australian television. I think that's a pretty big fear.
2: Do you think that's absolutely guaranteed, though? Or maybe outsourcing might give better opportunities to new filmmakers, new documentary makers, and perhaps introduce a broader number of styles?
3: Well, I guess a good example of that's the recent FAQ program that's appearing on the ABC at the moment. That's actually a co-production between the ABC and Beyond, which used to bring us Beyond 2000. So it could be good. I'm sort of going to sit and wait and see if anything does happen with it, but I'm going to hold my judgment until then.
1: Well, the thing about FAQ is it's a show on the cheap. It's a panel show. You can't get much cheaper than that.
2: Yeah.
1: You're not doing any reporting. You're not doing any field work. You're not doing any video or animation or any explanation, really. You've just got a couple of people talking, pretty much like we're talking now. I think for private production facilities, you're going to have people going into business for themselves, which takes a whole lot of money, and they're going to have to do everything that you do in-house and run a business and make a profit, which means it'll cost the ABC more, so they don't save money. This will cost them lots of money, or else they'll have to cut science altogether, which is what I expect they'll try to do.
4: It seems to me it's going to be more money for less production values.
2: Exactly. Yeah, I was talking to a friend today. He seems to be up in arms, certainly, about the pay increase that seems to have been given to upper ABC management under the Jonathan Shire
1: new
2: administration.
1: That.
2: Yeah, apparently there has been a pay increase.
4: No, really?
2: So I hear. Don't quote me directly, but I hear it, by the way. And that, in fact, that's obviously going to cost the ABC budget more, which means less money for whatever production, for buying outhouse or for producing in-house.
1: Maybe that's what you need when you start appointing people like the Australian Stock Exchange chairman, Maurice Newman, to the ABC board. He's used to a lot of money.
4: Well, isn't that one of the criticisms that none of the new people coming in have any history in public broadcasting? They're all commercial people?
2: Sorry, I understand you.
1: Yes, except, of course, to do that they're mentioning here in the newspaper from the weekend that there's, what's his name, Mr. Stone, who's been put on the SBS board as part of the idea to get SBS into the ABC and reduce all this nasty multiculturalism. He's well known for checkbook journalism with 60 Minutes, so there's a good quality there. And of course, there's Media Watch.
4: There's nothing wrong with commercialism, of course. I mean, anytime anyone wants to give us huge wads of cash, just feel free. But, you know, you don't want to be relying on that.
3: I guess I want to talk about something else in relation to this is, what about the youth of today? I mean, who are they going to look up to as scientists? I mean, scientists have pretty poor reputations as role models in the past, and shows like Quantum are really important to get students interested in science, I guess. And my fear is that if that goes away, how are the youth of tomorrow, or the scientists of tomorrow, going to appreciate science.
2: But again, do you really think that's guaranteed? I mean, say if I went out and just to do a really sort of crazy example, say if I drew a cartoon strip about, you know, Charlie the Wonder Scientist or something like that, yes, it's very contrived, yes, it's very commercial, but, you know, it's still going to glorify science to an extent, maybe not the right way, but it is giving it a profile.
4: All right, well, I'm going to throw in one question to answer your question, which is the public broadcaster's job to glorify science?
2: Good question.
4: Oh, I've stunned everyone. Yeah.
3: I guess it is, actually. If we want to consider ourselves a clever country and we want to get people together, it's going to be beneficial to Australia as a whole to have more people interested in science and becoming more technically advanced.
1: And no one else is doing it at all. Basically, if the ABC doesn't do it, we have overseas programs. And that's all we have. Australian science doesn't get a look in. There's nothing local at all.
3: If it isn't the ABC, unfortunately, it's going to be us. Discovery here.
0: That's next week on Quantum. See you then.
5: In countless ways, directly and indirectly, your product here serves the nation and its citizens, plays a vital role in helping every American to achieve a better way of life, enables or helps him to enjoy healthful recreation, have well-trained, obedient pets, make friends, have leisure time for travel, grow bigger crops, get real smoking satisfaction, strengthen our national defense, keep romance from fading away, enjoy smoother shaves, live in a more comfortable home, take off ugly fat, achieve success. Thus the
6: Your Name Here
5: story. 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
5: The living symbol of our national heritage. A story in the great tradition of George Washington, Abraham Lincoln, Franklin D. Roosevelt, and the other heroic figures who, like
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8: Science is fun. It helps you to learn, to know, and to appreciate. When you study science, you may go on field trips. You discover the marvelous interrelationships between all living things. You learn to read the history of the earth as it is written in rocks and fossils. You find out what makes things tick. everything from a molecule to a living organism. In the study of science is found the most useful and satisfying knowledge of man. Knowledge of his physical world, its past, its present, and its future. And in your moments of relaxation, now and in the years to come, you will find the study of science leading you into fascinating pursuits. Photography. Collecting. Why study science? Study science because you will find in the study of science a richer, more rewarding life.
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12: Hello, I'm Laura Devoy. The federal government and opposition have criticised the US's latest tariff proposal as President Donald Trump takes aim at modern slavery. He wants to impose tariffs of between 10 and 12.5% on dozens of countries, including Australia, which import goods made by slave labour. Speaking in Canberra this morning, Treasurer Jim Chalmers defended Australia's record on slavery.
13: We've got a world-leading legislation in place already. To combat the evils of modern slavery.
12: The Shadow Defence Minister James Patterson says the proposal is difficult to justify under Australia and the US's free trade agreement.
14: And it is particularly difficult to understand why the Trump administration believes that Australia is somehow a source of slave labour produced goods. This is something that we hope the US administration reconsiders.
12: Australian women who say they were assaulted by Israel are demanding to meet the Prime Minister. The women from the Flotilla to Gaza will be in Parliament House today to ask Anthony Albanese to hear their stories. The group says evidence of the alleged beatings, sexual assaults and abuse by Israeli forces have been submitted to the International Criminal Court. Israel has denied the accusation. The group says despite repeated requests, Mr. Albanese has refused to meet with them or publicly condemn Israel's treatment. The peak organisation representing trucking operators in New South Wales is calling for direct financial support amid the ongoing closure of the Great Western Highway. David Wilson reports.
15: The highway, which links the regional cities of Lithgow, Bathurst and Orange to Sydney, has been closed for nearly 3 months after structural issues were found in a near 200-year-old bridge. Road Freight New South Wales says trucking businesses are forking out at least $120 more for every one-way semi-trailer trip. The increased costs are linked to increased fuel use, additional driver hours and higher operating costs. While the organisation has welcomed grants for affected small businesses, it says many freight businesses were not local and therefore not eligible for assistance.
12: New data shows 92% of childcare centres are meeting the national quality standard or above. The latest national quality framework says regulators visited more than 6,000 services in the first quarter of this year and took 933 compliance actions. In a statement, Education Minister Jason Clare says the percentage of childcare centres meeting the national quality and safety standards is at the highest level ever. A research assistant has caught what's believed to be the largest carp ever captured in Perth's waterways. Cindy Palermo says the female carp was discovered during an electrofishing project in a lake in northern Perth. It weighed 11.9 kilograms and measured 823 millimetres in length. The carp was carrying up to 3 million eggs ready to spawn. Volunteers are working overtime ahead of one of the Top End's largest multicultural festivals. The Glenty Festival is a celebration of the NT's Greek community and culture. President of the Greek Orthodox Community of Northern Australia, Michael Koulianos, says the Darwin Esplanade will again host the festivities this weekend. He says for now, it's a hectic time for all involved.
16: When you see our volunteers come together, you see our young people involved, you see families preparing the food their parents and grandparents once made, you see the wider Darwin community supporting us and sharing in the celebration, and you remember why we do it.
12: Turning to sport, Hugo Hall-Khan will make his AFL debut tonight when the Crows host Geelong at the Adelaide Oval. Veteran Taylor Walker also returns to the side, replacing the injured Isaac Rankin and suspended Riley Filthorpe. The Cats have made three changes.
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0: G'day and welcome to Overdrive, a program that looks at the facts, the fantasies and the fallacies of anything to do with motoring and transport and its impact on our culture. I'm David Brown. For more information, go to our website, podcast or social media. Just search for Cars, Transport, Culture. Once again, we're joined by the effervescent Paul Morrell from seniordriver.au. G'day, Paul.
1: Absolutely bubbling over, Dave. Yeah.
0: And in the program, we're going to be looking at some modern thrills of driving and how to assess that. Big dump trucks, ugly cars assessing you with artificial intelligence, and a road test of an old name in a new skin. So let's get the program going. First, with the news.
2: This is Overdrive across Australia.
0: Swedish electric car maker Polestar has teamed up with the University of Oxford to study whether the thrill of driving can be scientifically measured. The research will analyse brain activity, biometric signals and driver behaviour while participants test high-performance electric vehicles, not surprisingly including the new Polestar. The project comes as car makers look beyond traditional performance measures like engine noise and acceleration, with EVs rapidly reshaping the automotive market. Six Oxford researchers from the university's SDG Impact Lab will lead a study, which runs until July, with track testing planned in Sweden next month. Polestar says the findings could help engineers fine-tune future electric vehicles and better understand what drivers actually enjoy behind the wheel. Results are expected to be released later in the year. I'll start off, Paul, by saying there's six Oxford doctoral researchers, track testing planned in Sweden next month. That's my idea of a PhD.
1: Yes, I wouldn't mind being involved in that one.
0: Now, Paul, I'll start off when what is a real indication of joy in motoring? And I think you have a story when we might say you get a great buzz, a thrill, when a voice assistant understands an Australian suburb name at the first attempt. Would that be a modern one?
1: Yes, it is, David. I spent many hours trying to, almost having to beat the dashboard of a car when I wanted to go to a certain street in the suburb called Bowden in South Australia. And no matter how many times I tried to input it, it didn't get it. And it would come up with the most outrageous responses. And in the end, I went in and got a street directory. When all else fails, go back to the old original.

0: named their horses after all the unusual names of Australian towns, like Goondiwindi, just to be able to hear the announcers try to pronounce them.
1: Oh, it's lovely, isn't it? And of course, artificial intelligence has struggles with Australian place names and even Australian street names. The number of times you hear it just so badly mispronounced, and you're lucky if you can actually work out what the heck it's trying to tell you.
0: I wonder if Wales might not be another place where voice actuation will struggle with pronunciation of town names. There's got to be more consonants in a name than there are cities in the area.
1: I wonder how it copes with some very foreign languages. Obviously, English is quite difficult in its grammar and its structure, but can you imagine it trying to struggle with Arabic or Hebrew or any of the others? It must be almost as bad over there as it is here.
0: Measurement's a difficult thing, and I think quite often what we might do is compare it, not just say the answer's 42, but to compare it to something. So they're going to Sweden, so perhaps a measurement might be that they found that there was slightly less excitement than assembling an IKEA furniture correctly on the first attempt. There's more joy in finding a shady parking spot than accelerating from 0 to 100 in very fast times.
1: There is, David. I think you and I both agree that it's a lot of electric vehicles just tend not to engage you emotionally at all. It's very like just getting you from point A to point B. And I guess fine-tuning future electric vehicles is an interesting approach because I don't quite understand how they're going to, first of all, measure what we enjoy behind the wheel, and then secondly, to deliver it, because there's no point just measuring it and saying, now we know. Obviously, they want to make electric vehicles, presumably electric vehicles like the Polestar 5, more involving, more engaging, more fun to drive, which then raises the next point, should vehicles be fun to drive?
0: It is undoubtedly an important point of understanding what's really happening. You don't just want people to tick a 1 to 5 measurement on the number of factors, did you enjoy driving it, yes or no, sort of questions. And there was a person who did this, and I've mentioned it some time ago, in terms of urban design and designing plazas and things and buildings, where they actually wired up volunteers to walk down the street and look at a building, not to comment on it, but just to watch the different physiological determinants in the brain waves and the heartbeat and things as they did it, so that it gives, if you like, an impartial response. It's not depending on you thinking you have to answer in a certain way or have to be constricted to a certain question.
1: Yeah, that's the basis of any good research, isn't it? When you're interviewing someone, is there a whole range of factors how people respond in a research group? First of all, they're in an artificial environment, so they're in a room under fluorescent lights. That's, funnily enough, they move into a mode of wanting to please the interviewer to some extent, but they also move into a mode of wanting to impress other people in the room. So all these things skew the results fairly badly.
0: So driving down the road, what might be the difference? I think a real thrill might be when you merge onto the major motorway without being cut off. I think that's a major one. Our friend Dean talked about dueling with B doubles in his combi van on a motorway. Now that's thrilling. And of course the combi van would also be a problem if there was a crosswind.
1: Thrilling is an interesting interpretation, isn't it, David? I would be petrified.
0: Well, risk-taking, isn't it? Yeah. The young kid who chucks a wheelie is risk-taking.
1: Are you?
0: The one who speeds and that, or even if I do it in my luxury car with all the pomposity of the world, I'm still taking risk and feeling that. So perhaps one of the other measures is smug superiority.
1: We're travelling on slightly different wavelengths here, but I would be intrigued to see. I recognise that when I'm in an electric car, the acceleration can be quite spectacular, even compared to most internal combustion engine cars. But without the engine noise, it doesn't seem to have the same effect. So there are obviously a number of elements that affect the way you feel about a vehicle, including enjoyment. But maybe its engine noise makes it feel like it's going faster, or maybe its G-forces, for example, make it feel like it's going faster. There are any number of ways to put measurements on these things, I suppose.
0: And to include other factors to do with scientific research, put in noise, generator noise. We'll talk about that in terms of a new Ferrari coming out. Or what Hyundai's even talking about is putting a gear lever back in the car.
1: Yeah.
0: Paul, let's do another story, but I want to think about it as how it reflects on my early experience as a child playing with toys. You have something about, not that, but in modern day real life experience.
1: Yeah, not that, not early days playing with toys, David. Mining giant Fortescue has signed a $4 billion agreement with equipment maker Liebherr to roll out hundreds of batteries.

0: battery electric haul trucks, excavators and dozers across its Pilbara iron ore operations. The deal includes 360 autonomous electric haul trucks, 55 electric excavators and 60 battery-powered dozers as Fortescue pushes to eliminate fossil fuel use at its mines by 2030. Chairman Andrew Forrest says the technology needed to reach real zero emissions already exists, arguing the mining sector must move faster on decarbonisation. The company says its fast charging system can recharge the giant trucks in about 30 minutes. Rival miners, including Rio Tinto and BHP, are also trialling electric fleets, but Fortescue's timetable is considered one of the most aggressive in the industry. David, I'm not sure if you saw Four Corners the other night, but it was about BHP winding back its commitment towards rapidly moving into electric vehicles, and they cancelled the order on electric haul trucks. Inexplicably cancelled the order on electric haul trucks. It's an obvious thing. The mining industry is a huge user of diesel, a gigantic user of diesel, both with trucks and with trains. For them to change their approach would have a big effect.
1: An interesting time given the impact of the Iran war, particularly on diesel. But I do remember trucks as a kid were very important. But I think Lego and that got more into space travel. But I think there's now more details, not just carrying a load, but of course it's making a political statement. I can get my kid to go into with the pomposity into the local sandpit and start saying no mine's an electric truck.
0: That's right. My Tonka truck is electric. I do remember that very early on in our move towards electric vehicles, I was consulting to a particular council, and they had decided that they should buy, in fact, at that time it was Priuses, Toyota Prius, for their meter readers on the basis that it would show good intent and it would protect the environment and whatever. I did suggest it wasn't a particularly good idea because at that time the Toyota Prius was quite an expensive car, and as I predicted, when people turned up to read the meter in a Toyota Prius, they got very upset at the company wasting so much money on their meter readers' cars.
1: It's interesting that the NRMA brought them in for their assessors. And actually, the assessors began to do a competition amongst themselves as to how far they could get without having to put more petrol in the car. I think the range was over 1,000 kilometres. You're quite right. That there has other reports said that when you've tried to bring it into the fleet, some of the fleet managers get a bit toey, for maybe not necessarily for anything other than I don't like change, or it's going to create something a bit different, which may not be bad, but it's a bit different in doing that. So, but the thing that we don't have with toys bringing in there is that what we do have with train sets is that they can make noises now. You can have your steam engine go around making a chuff sound. You can have a diesel that stops and the brakes or the steam engine, the steam has a release and whatever. Maybe we need to make these things at the toy level more realistic so that young people then engage with them more passionately, more from an environmental point of view.
0: Maybe we could give them a blow-off valve so that every time they slow down, it makes the noise of a turbo blow-off valve venting itself.
1: Then you might, of course, get young children doing things like managing or even driving these trucks from a control centre. Paul, going from the big truck down to the conspicuous consumption, Ferrari has launched its first fully electric vehicle, the Ferrari Luce, and technically it's astonishing. Four electric motors, one driving each wheel, combined for 772 kilowatts, that's more than 1,000 horsepower in the old language, and a claimed 0 to 100 kilometres an hour in just 2.5 seconds. Ferrari says it has the lowest drag coefficient of any road car ever to leave Maranello, but they don't tell us what it is. Judging by the press material, they're proud of it too. There's 123 photos and 92 videos, and many of those videos that just look more like an aerospace wind tunnel research rather than a car launch. From the side, it looks Ferrari with cab forward stance. But unlike the sharp-edged aggression of, say, the Testarossa, the F40 or the F50, this new EV is softer, smoother, and more rounded. In their sky blue colour, it almost has the slightly anonymous blob-like look that many Chinese electric cars seem to favour. It looks better, in my opinion, in yellow or red. Ferrari also boasts of unrivaled interior space, which may be another sign the Italians are learning there's more to modern performance cars than just speed and noise. Do you like the look of it, Paul?
0: Not particularly, David. I think it looks good from the rear. Profile's not too bad. I agree with you. It looks better in yellow or red. And some of the pastel colours, it looks incredibly bland. And I also agree with you that it looks like it could have come from China. It's an amazing fact, of course, that it was designed by the same man who designed the iPhone.
1: Luce is an Italian word that means light in Italian. So Ferrari is leaning into that elegant, glowy, slightly operatic naming style rather than brute force horsepower jargon that you might do there. We put it up on Facebook and Scott said lots of photos and videos, so maybe someone will find an angle that looks good. But alas, they could not.
0: Comment, I do like it. Mind you, it's also considerably porkier than I would expect a Ferrari. When we talk about, it's not just a matter of power, it's also a matter of weight. A Luce weighs 2,260 kilograms, which is pretty heavy for a, well, certainly for a sports car. That's a lot of weight tucked in there.
1: 122 kilowatt hour battery. That's where a fair bit of that comes from. Now, Frank also replied. He said they tried for in sui generis that wound up being sui generic. Now, sui generis is a Latin phrase meaning of its own kind. And in the legal context, it refers to subjects that are so unique that they cannot be neatly categorized within existing legal frameworks. I think that's what Ferraris are meant to be, aren't they? Categorized in any sort of normal parameter.
0: It's not measured by the same standard as other cars to a great extent. That's the whole point of spending such a vast amounts of money on a state-of-the-art car. I wonder about some of these things, whether these companies sometimes, and if I knew everything, I wouldn't be doing this. I'd be making a lot of money in the car industry. But I wonder if it's losing their way a little bit. We all doubted that Porsche could probably do the proper SUV thing, and look how successful they've been with that. So maybe they know more about the state of the market and the future than I do, which wouldn't surprise me.
1: Why do they need such aerodynamics anyway? The top speed is 310 or something rather kilometres an hour. No one's going to do that. Or if they are, they're crazy. So if it wasn't quite as efficient in the air, it might only do 290, whatever that means.
0: Yeah. What a disgrace.
1: And now energy efficient, there's no doubt that we found even in just standard electric vehicles, the difference in energy consumption between 80 kilometres an hour and 110 is significant and going uphill. So yes, it might be, but then again, this is not something that's going to sell itself on the greatest range. You look at something like the internal combustion engine, the Veyron, the Bugatti, that runs out of petrol if you're going flat out in 18 minutes. And it's much more about saying it can do 440 kilometres an hour, which no one will do, than worrying about whether it'll do 18 or 20 minutes before you run out of fuel.
0: You'd probably want to do it once just to watch the fuel gauge dropping towards the E on the dashboard. But once you've done it, you then go, maybe I don't want to be driving at those speeds and literally swallowing fuel at that rate.
1: Dean, our artist colleague, said some time ago, the 80s, he found that a lot of cars became just rounded and that he had a parameter that he didn't like the design if you couldn't tell what the car was at about 50 metres.
0: Not going to be very happy with most modern cars then, because I must admit I scratch my head quite often when I see another vehicle and wonder, it doesn't tell me what sort of brand it is until I can read the badge. And if they take the badge off, which for example Tesla has done with its latest Model Y, you've got no idea what it is.
1: And some of those badges, I've got to think hard about what they mean. There's so many new ones on the market. That bubble approach was particularly something like the Mazda 121, which they replaced with their Metro 121, which was all square. I wonder if we might not see us going from the sublime to the ridiculous.
0: These things do go in cycles, don't they? We have the organic rounded shapes, and then suddenly we go back to wedges, and then suddenly we go to the origami school of design.
1: Paul, we're going to have a discussion point coming up after the break.
2: This is Overdrive across Australia.
1: You know, you hop into a modern car expecting transport. Increasingly, what you get is a rolling performance review. The car watches your eyes, monitors your attention, complains if you look sideways too long, and occasionally scolds you with all the emotional subtlety of a smoke alarm in a burnt toast emergency. Facial recognition and artificial intelligence are now moving beyond simply identifying people. They're starting to judge behaviour, mood, attitude, and acceptable performance. In cars, in workplaces, and even in customer service. And what happens when the technology gets it wrong? And what happens when organisations start measuring human behaviour simply because the software can. I've been looking at the growing world of digital judgment, where the machine watching you may be more distracting than the thing it claims to protect. Paul, I'll start with business rather than with cars. There's now measures that AI will look at all your emails and determine whether you've got the right tone. They're looking at people serving customers and seeing whether their facial recognitions and that pass certain tests. And fast food, where they're listening over their headsets as people order and they pass on orders and that and find it out. What they're looking for is monitoring emotional tone, analysing facial expressions, and measuring enthusiasm and politeness. The great concern is when friendliness becomes robotic. I had a friend who went to a bank in America, did a transaction, and as they walked out the door, the person, the teller behind the counter, shouted loudly, "Missing you already." It did not enhance that person's feeling of genuine engagement. You can say, "Have a nice day," far too many times.
0: Oh, absolutely. Isn't that? It's like the knee-jerk reaction with people saying to you with every transaction, "Have a nice day."
1: Yeah.
0: And you know that it's about as sincere as a, yeah, well, there's no such thing as sincerity with "have a nice day." It's just a knee-jerk reaction. It's just a comment you make on the way out.
1: Yeah, what is it? Once you've learned to fake sincerity, you've got it made.
0: That's exactly right, yeah. But does AI have the ability then to measure sincerity? Who knows?
1: I don't think so. The other thing I want to see it do is apply to management. It's all very well to say, "Oh, someone on the front line's not doing it." What about the manager who screams and shouts? What can we get AI to detect? Sarcasm in board meetings, passive-aggressive emails from managers, interruptions,
0: and measure the degree of toxic workplaces. And
1: yeah,
0: and as you say, sarcasm. It's a difficult thing for people to understand sarcasm. This is one of the problems that we have with emails. Of course, is that people forget that people don't read with emphasis or emotion. So when you read an email, it comes across fairly flat. In other words, a bit like a two-dimensional message. And even though you might have meant something sarcastically, it'll be read absolutely as it's written and therefore misinterpreted. It's quite astounding. And I guess that's, in some ways, AI might overcome that, might be able to address that, but who knows?
1: And I might say to you, Paul, I disagree with one part of what you're saying. Of course, if you write that, "I disagree with one part of you saying," it can be interpreted quite differently and quite more aggressively than that. Now, I don't mind the idea of doing it, but we're measuring behaviour, but do we understand behaviour? And that's what we found with cars, are constantly getting it wrong. If there is a system that can work out whether I'm tired, angry or inattentive, not being efficient, maybe that's the case. Buses in Singapore and in other places, in some places even in Australia, will measure how smooth a driver is driving. And if it gets aggressive, they have a way, they can flag that. Now, again, that then raises the point of how management deals with it. If management comes in and screams and shouts, I'm not sure that's going to help. But they might well be able to deal with it. And there's been some nice stories I found when I was in Singapore where they were dealing with people who were driving in a manner that wasn't comfortable for passengers and found out there were other factors involved. It wasn't just a case of giving them a stern lecture. So don't mind it, but it's really dependent on who's doing the measuring, how the measuring is being done, accuracy, clarity, and consistency, but also who's interpreting it. With that rant, as I said earlier in the program, I really would like the idea of cars that came back and said, "No, hang on, you were right," or "Hang on, I'm looking at that, maybe I got you wrong." That sort of interaction, that engagement. But then again, you'll end up talking to it like it's your best friend or your partner or whatever, which perhaps is not the way to go. Whether future cars become helpful assistants or nervous digital supervisors, I think, is a problem. Are we going to have neurotic co-drivers equivalent with a beeping addiction? Coming up, we're going to road test the Suzuki Vitara Hybrid.
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1: Paul, I went on the launch of this car and I didn't like it. Yeah. In fact, I came very close to saying I hated it. But I think I might have had almost a pre-production version. And I think we always have to be careful not to judge a car on just one short sitting, one little involvement with it. And I was driving it at the same time I was driving their electric version, which I thought had come a long way. I thought it was the sublime to the ridiculous. But I've now driven this hybrid for a week, and I think maybe it's one that's got a few more kilometres on it. It's settled in generally a better vehicle. I wasn't as disappointed in it by any means. Tara is interesting, isn't it? Because it used to be a pretty solid, rugged off-road vehicle capable. It's now more a soft roader. It's given up the hiking shoes and taken on sneakers.
0: One of my contributors has just written a review of the Vitara Turbo Hybrid. And it, like you, it's a bit of a curate's egg. It's good in some areas, but not so good in others. And the price has taken a fair hike for a start. It's gone up from a couple of years ago, it was like $23,000, and now it starts at $39,990, so just a smidgen under 40, and that's a drive-away price, so that's what you're paying, and goes up to $45,990 for the all-grip, which is basically has all-wheel drive and a few other features like a sunroof and whatever. It's quite a big ask now for that car.
1: They're categorised as a small SUV. Now, small SUVs are about 28% of all SUV sales, which is not bad. Certainly the medium size are bigger. And there are about 17.4% of the total sales so far this year of the whole market. That's still better than one in six cars is a small SUV of all the new ones going. Now, it even goes further. If you look at the cars that are doing very well in that, the number one is the Chery Tiggo 4 Pro, the Hyundai Kona, the GWM Haval Jolion. That's a bit of a quiet achiever, isn't it? The MG ZS, which is declining a bit in sales, but still in fourth position. And it goes through them. Corolla Cross, Mazda CX-30, Subaru Crosscheck, Kia Seltos, BYD, Atodu, and the Omoda Jayco's J5, you see an awful lot of Chinese cars there. But the top one, Chery Tiggo, that is the third best-selling car in Australia so far this year to date. And the fourth best-selling one is the Kona in there as well. You can get into a Chery Tiggo, just a straight petrol one, for $24,000 drive away at the moment, and the cheapest Vitara is $40,000. Even a Kona is $35,000-$36,000 to start with, and you can go up to an electric one at $46,000. So electric's a bit better. But then you've got the BYD Atto 2, which starts at 35 and a bit and goes up to 39 and a half, and that's full electric. So you're finding a lot of competition there with some pretty good class-leading approaches.
0: I don't understand Suzuki's thinking in many ways. They've just launched their fully electric e-Vitara, which I think has in common with the petrol-engined Vitara, the name alone. I don't think it has anything else in common with it. But they seem to think that EVs will be the way of the future. And if you look at the sales figures, that's just not the case.
1: The sales figure is, as I say, it's 35th in the category, and that's well behind quite a few that are more even in the expensive category. And they're down from last year, but they're probably just launching this just recently. They need to get some momentum up there that they hope may help them. Still, an interesting car that has changed from being what used to be a really prominent and credible off-roader into a soft roader, but maybe that's where the market is at. Paul, how lovely it is. We've come to the end of our time together. Not how lovely that is, but lovely how having you. Mate, thanks again for your time.
0: You're welcome, David.
1: And that's Paul Morrell from seniordriver.au. And this has been Overdrive. My thanks to Paul Morrell and Mark Wesley for their help with the program. If you're listening on radio, they can hear longer versions of the program if you visit our website or find us on one of the podcast platforms. And for more visual content, head to Facebook, Instagram, or YouTube and search for Cars Transport Culture. Overdrive is broadcast across Australia on the Community Radio Network. And this program was first aired on the 30th of May, 2020. 26. I'm David Brown. Thanks for listening.

Hi, I'm Neil Steinman. On the 40th birthday, congratulations. And of course, keep on keeping on. Tune in to 99.9 Voice FM.

0: Hi, and welcome back to Fourth Estate, where we talk media, politics, and everything else in between. From Gadigal Land, Sydney, I'm Tina Quinn. Well, it can sometimes feel as though we're living through the slow unravelling of the modern world. Whether you work in media or simply pay attention to the news, the world can increasingly feel frightening, unstable, and difficult to make sense of. Climate change and artificial intelligence, rising authoritarianism, ecological crisis, social fragmentation, take your pick. There's a growing sense that many of the institutions and systems we once relied upon are beginning to fracture or even collapse. At the same time, we're consuming these crises through an endless media cycle, one often driven by outrage, anxiety, distraction, and information overload. Well, today's guest is someone who spent decades moving through many corners of that media ecosystem. Few people have navigated as many iterations of modern media as Sarah Wilson. From editing glossy magazines like Cosmopolitan to commercial television, as a newspaper columnist, then a New York Times bestselling author with her book I Quit Sugar, and now the creator economy with a widely read Substack and podcast centred around her long-form philosophical musings. And increasingly, her work has turned toward examining not only the crises shaping modern life, but the role media itself plays in amplifying our collective sense of instability and uncertainty and, let's be honest, existential anxiety. Her latest book, I Eat the Stars, explores the possibility of finding meaning, beauty, and even joy in the face of unprecedented global upheaval. Sarah Wilson, welcome to Fourth Estate.
1: Thanks for having me, Tina.
0: Congratulations on the book. I was just having a look and the actor Liam Neeson gave a beautiful endorsement of it and called it a loving and uplifting book, which serves as a wise guide that can hold our hands as we tread through dark times. Loving and uplifting, but what you've stayed away from is hope. You say you've broken up with hope, and indeed you quote Roman philosopher Lucius Seneca, cease to hope and you will cease to fear. Am I right in sensing a sort of shift into a sort of a nihilism, possibly?
1: That would be, I guess, an easy interpretation, but there's a sort of nuance going on here. I was a climate activist along with everything else I was doing in my very long life. Reading out that bio, I was thinking, my goodness, I am old. But I'd been
0: accomplished, I would say.
1: Oh, thank you very much. That's very dignified. I'd been in that realm for, I reckon, about 20 years, and I was starting to realise that we were peddling hope like there was no tomorrow. You know, it's like we had to encourage everybody to switch to EVs and to get solar panels and to recycle and hashtag vote climate, because if we all do it, we can make it. And what I realised is that this kind of hopium, this addiction to hope, was not matching up to what was now happening in the world. We'd overstepped 7 of the 9 planetary boundaries. We'd got over that 1.5 degrees Celsius above pre-industrial temperature threshold. Barely anyone noticed amongst all the other headlines. Not a single nation on the planet was meeting its Paris commitments. And we were sort of still talking about this idea we can still make it. But what do we mean by still make it? What it really meant was continue business as usual. And I started to realise that we couldn't continue business as usual. We couldn't live our comfortable neoliberal lives where we assumed there'd be infinite growth on a finite planet. And so I decided that hope was not the metric that we should be using. And as I started to write about it on Substack, because I wrote this book as a serialisation in the first instance, because I honestly thought, Tina, nobody would publish it. As it happens, after I finished the whole serialisation over the course of about 3 years with 65,000 followers, Penguin in the US picked up the book because, you know what, life happened and Trump came back into power and there were bushfires and all this kind of thing. Anyway, so as I started writing about this, readers began sort of saying, well, listen, this feels like relief, because what we're letting go of is the hope that this current system will continue, and this current system is no longer serving us. And I think many of us are feeling that. That's the nuance. I still have hope that we as humans will do the right thing and lift into our full humanity and get through this. But I do not have the hope, this hope that we've been peddling for so long, that we can continue business as usual and that somebody out there will fix our scenario. with, you know, some piece of green technology, or now with AI. You know, it's just not materially possible. We've gone past the deadlines. We didn't act in time. There's not enough materials on the planet to make this green sort of transition happen in time. And so we need a new way of looking at things.
0: You've interviewed more than 200 experts, so you've brought together energy futurists, economists, and climate scientists, but you've mixed them in with philosophers and spiritualists, people that we wouldn't usually see come together. You've brought together for this book, and of course, you know, through your Substack, through the serialization in your Substack. Do you think, I mean, is this a new sort of journalism that we're seeing, bringing together subject experts that would never usually cross-pollinate?
1: That's an awesome question, Tina. I don't know that it is yet, but it ought to be, because if we're going to accurately report on what is happening in the world and try to provide some kind of understanding for readers or listeners, we actually do need to take on a complex systems mindset, because we are now in an incredibly complex system of complex systems. That is the juncture we're at in history. Just as the Roman Empire, the Mayan Empire, they were all at a similar juncture. They got so complex with so many factors interacting, interrelating, feeding into each other, that they eventually collapsed under the weight of their own complexity. So for us to actually understand what's happening, for instance, to the global economic system, or what's happening to the global trade routes system, or what's happening to technology at a global level, we actually need to understand all the externalities as well. And part of that is to understand the human mindset that is feeding all of this, which requires understanding psychology and philosophy, and to some extent, and to an increasingly large extent, spiritual mindsets. That was certainly something that I found in my work. I was speaking to leading climate scientists and energy futurists who've all turned to, I guess you'd call it, spiritual language to try to understand how this amorphous mess, what's referred to using a technical army term, a clusterfuck, a metacrisis, there needed to be a sort of almost a cosmic sort of expansiveness to be able to understand what's happening, a God's eye view almost. Mm. And so there's very few people who are talking to this. When I was speaking to the various institutes around the world and to various universities and think tanks who are looking into all of this and really speaking in terms of complex systems theory, they're talking about the need for all of the different sort of schools of thought to talk to the other schools of thought, but they weren't actually doing it themselves, because we still live in this very linear neoliberal mindset. So I set out to try to connect all of these threads. So it's a big, ambitious book, but my background is in politics. It's in philosophy. This is what I studied. It's in systems theory. And so I probably had a head start of sorts. Plus, I'm a trained journalist, so I'm able to ask questions and I get the interviews. I'm able to sort of, you know, knock on the doors and speak to the right people.
0: Sarah Wilson is our guest on Fourth Estate today. We're talking about her new book, I Eat the Stars, How to Live Fully and Beautifully in a Collapsing World. It's published by Penguin Random House. Just mentioning there, you know, some of the subject and experts that you've spoken to, climate scientists, I thought it was really interesting. You've mentioned that a lot of them had begun to stop doing media.
1: Yeah, these are quite well-known scientists at a global level, and they've written books, they've got podcasts, they're the ones that, you know, have been peddling this message of hope, as had I for a long time. And I was doing interviews with them or talking to them, you know, messaging them on Instagram. We're all sort of part of a broad global collective, and I was saying to them, listen, you know, are you still able to honestly say we're going to make it? And off camera or off mic, these climate scientists were saying to me, no, I don't think we can, but I'm not allowed to say that publicly. Interestingly, though, that was sort of 3 or 4 years ago. As I wound up the final sort of edits of my book, a number of them reached out to me. They'd obviously seen what I'd been writing about and came forward and said, I'm ready to now actually say the truth. And I've noticed a number of them have shifted
2: positioning, including Christiana Figueres, who was the instigator of the Paris Agreement. And she and I did a sort of a robust podcast some time back, really discussing this, the danger, what she perceived as a danger of not having hope on the agenda for everyday people. But she, interestingly, has switched tact on this. She uses very different terminology and has been reasonably open about saying that she no longer can use that notion of sort of positive hope. David Suzuki also came out in January and said, we're not going to make it, and it's time we actually faced up to this as adults and moved on to the next phase of things, which is facing radical truth.
3: Sort of an acceptance almost. I mean, it almost sounds like cycles of grief, you know, the seven stages of grief. It's coming to the acceptance phase.
2: It is. And it's also accepting that seeing the climate crisis as an isolated system is problematic, because as soon as we start to try to address it, for instance, with a green economy, with solar panels and wind farms, all these externalities have a dominoing effect. So, you know, there's literally not enough materials, rare earth minerals, for instance, on the planet to create the infrastructure required to make this major switcheroo. And nobody wants to talk about this. Equally, we need huge amounts of fossil fuels still to extract these metals required for the wind farms and so on. And while they're still available, the cost of extraction, so the EROI on these fossil fuels, is going to become so prohibitive that it's not going to be functionally affordable to make this green economy switch. So I think a lot of people are starting to get a feel for this. I mean, there's also the ethical elements. To create the batteries required for all of this requires child slavery. To get, you know, the cobalt in the Congo, I think there's 40,000 child slaves at the moment working sort of down mines to extract the cobalt at a price that can keep the green economy going.
3: Sarah Wilson is with us on Fourth Estate today. We're talking her new book, I Eat the Stars, How to Live Fully and Beautifully in a Collapsing World, published by Penguin Random House. Sarah herself has had a pretty formidable and considerable career in the Australian media. Sarah, I do want to go back a bit. When did you realise that you wanted to be a writer, a journalist? When did you realise you wanted to be in the arena?
2: Oh, look, I think when I first formed my first opinion, which was around about two, my father will tell you that he and I went through puberty together when I was two. I was actually not somebody who grew up in a family where I knew about vocations. Mm. You know, it was grew up in a large family out in the country, not many influences. So I really didn't know what was out there. But I was a raving feminist at university and ran the women's club and wrote opinion pieces for the student newspaper. And I guess it went from there. I actually started out my career writing opinion columns for News Limited when I was, I think, 23. I think I was the youngest op-ed columnist in the stable. I shared a page with Andrew Bolt for 5 years.
3: My.
2: I know exactly why I was there. You know, I was the young feminist left-wing voice. They ticked off three things in the one columnist.
3: Fantastic. So they could say they were a broad church next to Andrew Bolt. There was a broad church on offer.
2: That's it. I was it. I was the broad church. But from there, I've never really sat down and thought about where my career would head. I've actually always been super curious and about new technologies. Mm. So I was able to move on to new technologies, and I've been offered opportunities. So at 29, I was offered to be editor of Cosmopolitan. Mm. I had to tell them I'd never read the magazine. I'd never worn makeup. I'd never worn a pair of high heel shoes in my life. Well, I was writing feminist stuff, right, you know, to stick it up Andrew Bolt, who was in the top half of the column above me on a Friday. And look, I've got to hand it to them. They thought they'd go for a fresh sort of approach. They'd previously got all of their editors for their magazines from, the private school system in Sydney, and they wanted to go for a different angle, left of field. So, yeah, I sort of did that, came in absolutely wide-eyed with absolutely no idea about the politics of things, but treated it as a job, like a chef who ties on an apron. The end of the day, they take it off, you know. Mm. I rode home on my bike, refused to be gifted one of the handbags that inevitably editors get handed. I wore secondhand clothing. So, you know, it was a lot of smoke and mirrors. But, yeah, my career definitely emerged as I got fascinated/obsessed by various things.
3: Right.
2: And my first book emerged because I'd written a story on Twitter. I'd gone to the US and done a cover story for Good Weekend magazine, actually, on Twitter, this new thing called Twitter. So they'd signed me up, Twitter signed me up. And I think I was one of the first people in Australia actually on Twitter. So I quit Sugar Emerged because I was writing these recipes and writing about, you know, I went down that rabbit hole and was taking pictures on my Nokia phone and uploading them onto Twitter. Can you imagine? Like vegan chocolate mousse and, you know, all kinds of very brown-looking recipes. So, yeah, I've played around with the new technologies as they've arrived, and same with Substack. Mm. Substack had been around for about 6 months when I jumped on board, and I think I'm one of the first people to serialize a book and get a global publishing deal off the back of it.
3: Mm. Just back on Cosmo, did you feel supported to take the magazine in a sort of new direction? Obviously, they were looking for someone to give it a bit of a fresh voice. And did you feel?
2: I was saved by my naivety. Kerry Packer was was at the helm back in those days, and he had a motto. You know, he'd give you money to do projects, but if you fuck it up, it's on your head. That was the motto, and I loved that. I'm like, don't worry, I will make it work. So I did all kinds of ridiculous things. But in the Kevin 07, you know, election 2007, you know, I went to Parliament House and interviewed John Howard and Kevin Rudd, you know, who should make the first move, things like this. Poor John Howard, he really struggled. But the same month, I also staged the world's biggest bikini shoot because we were $50,000 down in revenue. So I put on this big stunt and got us into the Guinness World Book of Records and got all these sponsorship dollars rolling in. And again, I was given permission to do that. It was a massive risk because they're like, it's on your head. Yeah. And I'll just add that we still hold the record. The US and Russia tried to beat our record, but Australia still holds it.
3: Well, I can't imagine Russia taking home that record. It'd be too cold. Be too cold to get.
2: No, but they may have forced people onto the streets. I don't know. Who knows?
3: Well, it almost that sort of industrial, that sort of industriousness, and that sort of almost enterprising way, very much in the vision of one Helen Gurley Brown, who started Cosmopolitan. The original one.
2: Well, she was responsible for really giving me the green light. I was flown to New York, and I had to go to her house, and she was having a cocktail party, and she lived right on Central Park. I think it was a four-story apartment, because her husband was the
3: David Gurley Brown.
2: That's it, who made Jaws and a bunch of other movies. So they'd have these big parties. And
3: sorry, David Brown, not Gurley Brown. David Brown, sorry.
2: That's right, David Brown, you're right. We just sort of sat down on some steps and she put her hand on my knee and she just chatted to me about my life. And I sort of, you know, blah, blah, blah, you know, went off and chatted about all kinds of things. We'd both taken our shoes off and were sitting on the shag pile, leopard print sort of staircase. And, before I got back to Sydney, I'd been told I was the editor of the magazine. It was kind of something that you had to go through. She had to give the final tick of approval. But she was awesome. She taught me so many things. And each month she would write me a handwritten letter in response to the edition the month before, you know. And
3: she was in her 80s at that point.
2: Yes, she was. Yeah, she was. She was a wonderful woman, actually, a wonderful mentor who didn't judge me. She knew what I was like. She knew I wore secondhand clothing and I was an anti-capitalist and all that kind of thing. She's like, sweetheart, do what you need to do. Bring these new messages to women. So I think media was a very different place. Mm. Even at News Limited, I felt that I had free rein to do what I wanted. It was a time where if you were bold and you just went there, they'd kind of trust it, you know? I don't think that's the atmosphere any longer. I think there's a lot of yes people who are sort of trying to second guess what the the atmosphere is from above, you know, and so there's not that same freedom to create.
3: You mentioned earlier I Quit Sugar, which was a New York Times bestseller and started a whole move, and it was born out of a movement that you really began. You came back to sugar, though, did you not?
2: The answer to that's in the title of the whole project, which is I Quit Sugar. I gave it a go. I recalibrated my metabolism to see how much sugar I can handle, and then I worked out how much sugar I can handle, you know. So I do eat chocolate every single day. I'm known for eating about 3 squares of dark chocolate each day. If somebody
3: makes a cake,
2: I'll eat
3: it. It's like resetting your system and being able to, right, okay.
2: Yeah, so a lot of people misinterpreted. I mean, I didn't care. Make of it what you want. People bought my book and got the message. But, yeah, it's not like I was, you know, overly virtuous. I've never dieted in my life, you know. I have an autoimmune disease which required that I recalibrate my system because I was all out of whack. I couldn't work out what was going on. So I came off sugar for 8 weeks, heavily researched the fact that it takes about 8 weeks to create, to cut a habit like that. And because I'd done all this research, this is obviously pre, you know, ChatGPT and other LLMs, you know, it was real kind of going down into rabbit holes. I just started sharing the information online, as I say, using Twitter and that kind of thing and through a Facebook community. So it was, yeah, very much I quit sugar, I gave it a go, do what you want with this information. And it happened to take off. You know, again, I was playing around with technology. E-books had just been created and I did a $100 online program for how to create e-books, created an e-book and it became an Amazon bestseller. And then publishers, you know, came and bought the rights and it came out as a New York Times bestseller. I think it's been published in 52 countries now. So that was another accident that I fell into. But again, it was, you know, I'm very careful with all of my work to say, hey, listen, this is information that you can use to empower yourself. This is the language that's going to help you understand it. Now go and choose what you and your family and your community are going to do about it, you know. I really don't like telling people what to do. I prefer to issue invitations, you know, to talk about things in nuanced ways.
3: That's a nice way of putting it, invitations. So, but why do you think, because you obviously over that, you know, the decade that followed, there was, you were sort of a bit of a firebrand and the whole I Quit Sugar movement was one that seemed to provoke a lot of commentary and a lot of controversy and all that sort of stuff. What do you think that's, do you think that again comes back to being a female journalist who's striking out in an area that perhaps people felt she had no right to be, you know, wading into?
2: Well, there were criticisms that were laid at me. I mean, I never pretended to be anything other than I was, which was a journalist who was able to go and decipher complex information and make it accessible to everyday people. I never pretended to be anything more than that and deferred very much to nutritionists, naturopaths, dietitians and so on, who, you know, and scientists and so on. And I attended obesity conferences and metabolism conferences and that kind of thing. Now, at the same time, well, shortly after I came out, there were three male, what can I call them? One was a chef, one was a school teacher and one was a former football player who came out with books on the same topic. And they certainly didn't cop it like I did until one of them went off and did weird anti-vax sort of stuff.
3: Who could you be possibly speaking of? Yes.
2: Oh, well, that'd be Pete Evans.
3: Yes.
2: And in fact, you know, it just became a habit for the Australian media. Whenever they did a story on something controversial about wellness, they'd just put a picture of me and Pete Evans next to each other,
3: right?
2: You know, inexplicably. It wouldn't matter whether they came and interviewed me and I sort of agreed with whatever the journalist was going on about or agreed with whatever medical expert was saying was an issue with the wellness community. So, look, that's just the way the world works. And I've always gone and just had a community of my own somewhere. It was on Facebook, then I was blogging, and now it's on Substack. And if anybody wants to really know what my opinions are, there's a lot of content out there. But, yeah, I think also, Tina, like I went after a big part of the project was going after Big Sugar and actually exposing how the system worked and how systemic corruption was operating to ruin Australian families' health. So I know I've, you know, since heard that people in Big Sugar, high up in Coca-Cola and so on, have told me that they all kept a very close eye on me. I was trolled by people who were paid by Coca-Cola. All that kind of stuff was happening, you know, well before social media took off, or, you know, Instagram and that kind of thing and the troll factories. And then I went after the pharmaceutical company and wrote a book that was essentially a philosophical and spiritual reframing of anxiety, mm-hmm. Sort of beyond the medical model. I was very careful to get the main mental health organisations around the world, the US, the UK and Australia, to endorse the book and read it and ensure that it wasn't irresponsible mm-hmm. information. And then I came after Big Oil with my book, This One Wild and Precious Life. And then this one, I seem to be coming after it, Big Everything, you know, the system. So yeah, it means I do court some controversy at times.
3: Mm. Sarah Wilson, it's been so lovely to speak with you today. Thanks so much for joining us on Fourth Estate.
2: Me too, Tina. Thank you. Yeah, it's been awesome. Thank you very much.
3: Journalist and writer Sarah Wilson speaking with me there. Her new book, I Eat the Stars, How to Live Fully and Beautifully in a Collapsing World, is published by Penguin Random House. Thanks so much for listening. If you've been doing so via radio and would like to hear an extended version of this discussion, just head to the Fourth Estate podcast. You'll find all of our full-length episodes there. 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That's 2SER's text line. A big thanks to my producers this week, Adam Parker, Amelia Crouch and David Belota-Sarah. I'm Tina Quinn and this has been Fourth Estate. We'll catch you next time. Bye for now.

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3: Hello, I'm Peter Hislop. The US President has brought Australia's efforts to ban forced labour imports into the spotlight. Australia is among 45 nations facing new 12.5% US government tariffs after an investigation into anti-slavery violations. The US audit concluded Australia failed to adequately enforce bans on forced labour imports, which in turn is creating an unreasonable burden or is restricting US commerce. Foreign Minister Penny Wong has told Senate estimates the government has been clear on its view in relation to tariffs.
4: We are not supportive of tariffs, and we continue to value open trade that has benefited both Australia and the United States.
3: This latest round of import taxes are set to come into force in July. Three men have been found guilty for heckling during an Anzac Day dawn service in Melbourne last year. The group disrupted proceedings at the Shrine of Remembrance when Indigenous Elder Mark Brown delivered a welcome to country. Magistrate James Fitzgerald said in his judgment, it is beyond reasonable doubt the booing was offensive behaviour, given the event is of a hushed and reverential nature. They will be sentenced later today. Labor's first tranche of tax reforms are set to pass the lower house unamended, despite challenges from the opposition. The Community Radio Network's Noah Secombe reports from Canberra.
5: Question this report. Is trial.
6: Shadow frontbencher Dan Tehan was the first to yell across the dispatch boxes as the House began votes on tax reform amendments. Liberal leader Angus Taylor says he was open to working with Labor to pass cost of living relief separate to the capital gains tax discount and negative gearing changes.
7: Legislation through the Parliament without sufficient scrutiny is an act of political expediency, an act of political bastardry, Mr. Speaker.
6: Treasurer Jim Chalmers dismissed Mr. Taylor's assertions, accusing the Coalition of repeating mistakes by opposing the tax cuts.
3: Veterans have welcomed a move to allow people using legally prescribed medicinal cannabis to drive in New South Wales. The state government has proposed a new system which would include a maximum threshold for THC. Users underneath that threshold will be able to get behind the wheel, but those who exceed it three times will face having their licence suspended. And anyone who tests positive in a roadside test will be immediately banned from driving for 24 hours. Veteran Mick James says it removes the anxiety for medicinal cannabis users.
8: I feel like this is a common sense approach that the Premier and his team has taken. The alcohol has a 0.05 limit. I don't see this as being a problem. I think this is a sensible approach, and the veteran community welcomes it.
3: The Australian Olympic team has launched a new official team artwork by First Nations artists. Noongar artists and father and son Peter Farmer Sr. and Peter Farmer Jr. and Torres Strait Islander Alec Topoti have created Dunj Dunj Kamelan together in colours of green and gold. The artwork will be printed on team uniforms for the 2028 Summer Games. Alec Topoti says the work is about an expression of unity.
9: Both Mr. Farmers are from Noongar country, Western Australia. I'm in the tip of the Torres Strait. We're both at opposite end of the country, and the work speaks for itself, just pulling the whole country together.
3: And former Socceroos captain Craig Foster says players are too silent on human rights concerns as the FIFA World Cup approaches. Human rights concerns have been raised about Iran's participation in the tournament and earlier immigration crackdowns in the US. Craig Foster says it's extraordinary. Very few, if any, statements are made from players participating in the tournament because they realise the risk it brings. The World Cup kicks off tomorrow.
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10: Good afternoon. This is Rodney here, welcoming you to the Rat Run on 99.9 Voice FM. I'm filling in for Dan this afternoon, and I've got what I think is an interesting show lined up. It was actually inspired by an email that I received a while back from an Australian artist, Greg Williams, who sent me a link to a report which found that the 292 commercial radio stations in Australia are playing more Australian music, like at least double the amount of Australian music that's being played on the commercial stations all put together. So I've decided to do this episode of the Rat Run with all Aussie music. So I'm going to start with some double ups, and starting with The Models with Barbados, which features a saxophone solo from former Ballarat resident James Valentine, who passed away recently. So we'll get the music started and I'll talk to you a bit later.

And that was a double shot there from Models, and I'm sure Dan would have appreciated that one. Barbados featuring James Freud on vocals, and then Two Cabs to the Toucan. Bit of a crazy song, that one. That's Sean Kelly on vocals there. Next up, we've got The Living End. And Living End started out as a school band, and they were a bit of a rockabilly sort of band doing

covers of Stray Cat songs, that sort of thing. They went in a Battle of the Bands competition and they did quite well, but they were beaten by a Metallica cover band. And so they're a bit disappointed with that. But then Metallica actually visited Australia last year and they played a cover of this next song, which is a Living End song. So I think that the Living End are probably pretty happy now and think that they kind of did win that Battle of the Bands after all.

Sorry for a bit of dead air at the start of that song. That was my mistake. So that was The Living End with Prisoner of Society. And that was on their first album. And this is one from their second album. It's called Roll On.

It's 2:23 PM and you're listening to The Rat Run on 99.9 Voice FM. It's Rodney here. I'm filling in for Dan this afternoon. And I've started off by playing a few double shots of Australian artists that I think you might like. And look, it's community radio, so maybe I'll change the theme later on. But maybe I'll keep going, see how much fun I'm having. If you want to get in touch with me during the show, you can send me a text on 0437 996 248. But I won't be playing all well-known tracks. I'll be playing a few more obscure ones that I think you might like. And one of those is from Paris Wells. It's from an album called Various Small Fires. And this is the title track.

That was Paris Wells from Melbourne with Various Small Fires. And now here's another track from Paris Wells in collaboration with Tex Perkins from the Cruel Sea, amongst other bands. This one's called Goldie.

0: That was Paris Wells there with Tex Perkins with Goldie, and that was also from Paris Wells' album Various Small Fires. Next track I've got is another one that I think Dan would like. It's the Hoodoo Gurus with Leilani, and I'm going to follow that up with quite an obscure Hoodoo Gurus song. It's a cover of Johnny Devlin's track Stomp the Tumbarumba. I think it's a good fun track.
1: Once I build a castle in the air. Once

was definitely the Hoodoo Gurus with Stomp the Tumbarumba. And before that, we ended up with Castles in the Air. It's not the track I was originally intending, but still Hoodoo Gurus, and they're great. Next up, we've got the Ronson Hang-Up, another Melbourne band.

And that was a couple of tracks from the Ronson Hang Up from Melbourne. It's a bit of a supergroup, really, of Melbourne's indie bands, led by Steve Pinkerton and Ash Naylor. We heard Waxes and Wanes and then Tragic, and both those tracks were from their latest album, Centaurus, which came out a couple of years ago. And that's part of the double ups that we're listening to today on a special episode of The Rat Run. Now we're going back to something that you might be a bit more familiar with. Here are the Divinyls.

couple of tracks there from the Divinals as part of our Aussie Double Ups show today on the Rat Run. We heard Good Die Young and Pleasure and Pain. Now another band from a similar era, a little bit earlier. This is Ice House, or as they were known back then, Flowers with Walls.

0: Okay, that was Ice House with Walls, and we might have to wait till after the news for another Ice House track. But that gives me time to tell you about some comedy that's coming up in Ballarat this weekend. Ballarat Cat Comedy is on at the Ballarat Performing Arts Centre, which is the old Uniting Church in Neil Street. That's this Friday. Ashley Fils-Aimé will be performing. I interviewed him last week on Wednesday Drive. There's also Richard Stubbs, who's a bit of a legend of Aussie comedy. Anna Perry, former Raw Comedy finalist. Nick Kappa and Tommy Seidler, who is a local Ballarat person who was in the Class Clowns, I think a finalist in that in 2024. Now it's time for the news.
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3: Hello, I'm Peter Hislop. The first part of the federal government's tax reforms have passed the lower house today with the support of only three crossbenchers. The Community Radio Network's Noah Second reports from Canberra.
4: Labor has used its majority in the House of Representatives to pass the first tranche of the tax reforms outlined in the May budget, promising further amendments in the weeks and months ahead. Regional Independent MP Helen Haynes says while this staggered approach to legislation isn't unique, she says it means everyone has voted for a bill today that could be completely different in the near future.
5: Because the government is currently working through potential modifications and carve-outs. Frankly, this is really bad practice.
4: The changes to capital gains tax and negative gearing will head to a Senate inquiry before it faces the upper house later this month.
3: The US House of Representatives has voted in favour of halting further military action in Iran.
6: On this vote, the yeas are 215 and the nays are 208. The concurrent resolution is adopted.
3: The resolution was successful after four Republicans joined Democrats to vote against further action. The bill still needs to pass the Senate and could be vetoed by President Donald Trump, and that would need a two-thirds majority in both houses to overturn. New South Wales drivers who take medicinal cannabis will not face charges under new laws proposed by the state government. Under existing laws, it is illegal to drive having taken any amount of THC, but the new laws propose a maximum threshold and a three-strike system for those who are found over the limit. Premier Chris Minns says the changes are about making it fairer for people who are prescribed cannabis.
7: Medicinal cannabis is legal in our state, and we don't want to treat people who are legally and responsibly taking cannabis as if they're criminals or affect their livelihoods by taking their license away from them. This is a pathway through that we believe will work.
3: Staff in Australia's onshore detention centres will begin rolling strikes. The United Workers Union says the federal government is not addressing concerns about staffing, pay and fatigue. 98% of union members have voted in favour of the strike, saying bargaining meetings have failed to address critical staffing shortages. The union is calling on the Australian Border Force Commissioner to pay a higher wage and address roster issues. A Queensland foster carer says reforms to the child protection system present the first opportunity in some time to do better for children. A report into the state's child protection system has found vulnerable children were not adequately protected. The state government is calling for 1,000 more foster carers to provide safety, stability and hope. Foster carer and executive director of Queensland Foster and Kinship Care, Brian Smith, spoke to National Radio News about where to next.
8: We're not only getting new carers, and hopefully that 1,000, but we're actually retaining more of the carers that we have in the system so that we ensure that the support services that are available get better and better and better. The way in which we communicate with each other, the way in which our discussions and relationships are with can be a very, very difficult system at times becomes better and better.
3: Turning to sport, and the NRL has approved the Jai July campaign to raise funds for former player Jai Arrow and his family after his motor neuron disease diagnosis. The 30-year-old was forced to retire last month. Arrow will also be a special guest of the Magpies on Monday in the AFL's 12th edition of the Big Freeze, a fundraiser and awareness campaign for Fight MND. It was founded by former AFL player and coach Neil Danaher, who passed away with MND last week.
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0: Thank you, Paul. It's Rodney here. I'm filling in for Dan on the Rat Run this afternoon on 99.9 Voice FM, formerly known as 3BBB. And I'm playing a special edition today with double ups of all Aussie artists. Before the news, we heard Walls from Ice House, or Flowers as they were known back then. Here's another track from Flowers, We Can Get Together.

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a couple of Aussie tracks there, Skyhooks, with Women in Uniform and This Town is Boring. Continuing on with the Aussie double shots that I'm playing today on the Rat Run, a special edition with me, Rodney. And you might have noticed that the vocalist sounded a bit different on those two tracks. Women in Uniform was from Shirley Strawn as the lead singer, and then Shirl left the band for a while and Tony Williams came in and took over vocals on their last studio album, Hot for the Orient. So that was him with This Town is Boring. And he obviously wasn't talking about Ballarat there, was he? Now, I've got another band to play for you now, one that you probably haven't heard of. It's called Tim Eaton and the Highway Roses. They're an indie rock band from Sydney, and they're led by a father and son duo, Tim and Elliot Eaton. So Tim's band pedigree goes back to 1980 in Adelaide, when he did Live to Airs on Triple M and Triple J, and even made Triple J's Hottest 100. But the Highway Roses came together after tragedy when Tim's wife Lee died suddenly in 2018. And that grief became the well for their album, Alas a Lantern. So the first chord that Tim played after picking up his guitar again became the opener for the title track of this. It's called Alas a Lantern. And the drummer Liam's mum also died around the same time, so it's heavy cathartic stuff here, but it's also quite beautiful music. I asked AI to help me find out more about the band because I couldn't find a lot more than what was just in the bio with the actual CD. And interestingly enough, they said that they couldn't find out much about it either, AI, but they did know it had been played on Rodney's Drive program on 99.9 Voice FM. So there you go. And it also said that Rodney has good taste. So, yeah, I'm a bit chuffed about that. So community radio is where bands like Tim Eaton and the Highway Roses get their first real spins, and I've never actually heard them anywhere else. So here they are now, going to start off with a track called That Was Then, This Is Now, and then we'll get into the album's title track, Alas a Lantern.

0: It's Rodney here again. It's 3:34 and you're listening to The Rat Run on 99.9 Voice FM. A special edition today where I'm playing double ups of Australian bands. And I hope you enjoyed those couple of tracks there from Tim Eaton and the Highway Roses. We heard That Was Then, This Is Now, and then Alas a Lantern, both from the album Alas a Lantern. And I think it's crazy that a band as good as Tim Eaton and the Highway Roses is not more well known. But a band that was particularly famous back in the early 1980s had number one album Days of Innocence and number one song What About Me. Here they are now.
1: I think you should know this one.

And that was Moving Pictures with a live version of What About Me? So Moving Pictures seemed to have the world at their feet. In the early 1980s, they released a couple of albums in Australia, and then they got a contract to head across to America. They had a song called, what was it called? Never on the Footloose soundtrack album. But unfortunately, things went a bit sour for them over in America. They had problems with their management over there, and they couldn't release any more music. And they just hung around for a few years while the rest of the music scene moved on. And then they came back to Australia and recorded a live album at the venue in St Kilda. And that was what that track was from. And I was actually at that concert, so you probably heard me singing along with What About Me. But I really love their first album, Days of Innocence, and I could have picked virtually any song off that, but I've chosen The Angel and the Madman. Hope you enjoy it.

Okay, that was Spazzies with Paco Doesn't Love Me and Let's Get Spazzy. So, yeah, firing things up as we head towards the end of the Rat Run. Now we've got another Melbourne band, Dallas Cranes with Dirty Hearts.

We heard a couple of tracks there from Dallas Crane out of Melbourne with Dirty Hearts and Numb All Over from their self-titled album. And rapidly running out of time, but I'm hoping to get through a couple of songs from Little Murders. I've got Things Will Be Different and Rock Academy. But in case we don't get through all of that, I just want to say I've had a lot of fun filling in for Dan on the Rat Run. And yeah, if you want to listen to hear more of my musical tastes, you can tune in next Wednesday for Wednesday Drive from 4 till 6. And I'll just give you a bit of a gig guide for music-wise. We've talked a bit about comedy. So Friday night, there's a Michael Jackson tribute at Volta. Saturday night, there's Harry Lamb, who represented Ballarat on Australian Idol earlier this year. He'll be performing at the Piano Bar. Sunday afternoon, Tommy McEwen will be at Hop Temple and Mick Dog at Kank Wolverang. And then Sunday night, big one, Grammy-winning UK alt art rockers, Dry Cleaning will be at the Civic Hall with supports from Melbourne-based band Dog World and Ballarat locals Cosmonaut. So some good bands around town this weekend. Now let's hear the Little Murders.

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3: Good afternoon, I'm Peter Hislop. The High Court has dismissed an application by the White Australia Group for an injunction against its listing as a hate group under new federal laws. The neo-Nazi group, which has gone by several names, including the National Socialist Network, wanted a temporary pause in the listing so they could mount a case against the laws which prohibit supporting a hate group. Lawyers for the government argued there would be a risk of real harm in granting an injunction. A hearing date is yet to be set. The Communications Minister has confirmed AI chatbots will be included in duty of care reforms, which will force tech companies to mitigate online safety risks. In March, the eSafety Commissioner found children are spending hours chatting to AI companions, which can encourage children to harm themselves. Annika Wells says the bots are anti-social media.
4: AI chatbots will have to adopt safety by design in principles in how they develop their tools from the start. And they will have to continue to have systems in place to protect young Australians from harm.
3: And if you or a young person you know needs help, call Kids Helpline on 1800 55 1800. Five people have been injured in a serious bus crash in Perth's north. Emergency services were called just after 11 a.m. local time on Joondalup Drive in Wanneroo and attended a bus which had left the roadway and crashed into a tree, damaging the front of the vehicle. It's understood while no one was trapped in the vehicle, one person has been taken to hospital in a critical condition and several others are being treated for non-life-threatening injuries. The federal government is pushing for an investigation into the treatment of Australians who were detained by Israel involved in the latest aid flotilla. Noah Second reports from Canberra.
5: 11 Australians on board the Global Sumud flotilla were detained by Israel while attempting to break the naval blockade and deliver aid to Gaza. The group have raised allegations of mistreatment and sexual assault while in detention. Foreign Affairs Minister Penny Wong says the government and the department are advocating for a transparent investigation.
6: We need to keep advocating for that and understand other countries are putting a similar position to the Israelis.
5: DFAT representatives say consular officials did not have a line of sight of detained Australians in the hours before they flew out of Israel, but confirmed they heard screams in the airport.
3: There are calls for a new long-term infrastructure plan for Western Sydney. The current plan, which expires this year, helped deliver the M12 motorway and other road upgrades. But community leaders are now calling for infrastructure to deal with overcrowding at local hospitals and improvements to the wastewater system. Researchers have found caravan parks are putting pressure on regional wastewater treatment plants. Shannon Kirkwood has more.
7: Concentrated detergent, deodoriser and sanitiser chemicals. They're commonly found in toilet waste emptied at roadside dump sites across regional Australia. New research from Flinders University has found caravan toilet chemicals, including disinfectant Bronopol, interfere with beneficial microbes used in wastewater treatment systems. Researchers say there's a growing challenge for regional towns which manage caravan wastewater, as treatment plants are designed to manage smaller quantities of household water. They found in peak holiday periods, increased volumes of chemicals could reduce treatment efficiency and impact surrounding waterways.
3: And in sport, 18-year-old Lucas Herrington will be one of the youngest players at this year's FIFA World Cup. He could be the Socceroos' youngest ever starter if he's selected for the match against Turkey on June 13. He says it means everything to be selected.
8: Yeah, no, really special, you know. Obviously Australia and Brisbane especially has given me a lot, given me my whole football career. So, you know, I'm really proud to represent the country and the area in the World Cup. And yeah, hopefully we do some great things.
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0: It's time for another session of whatever this is. I hope you'll join me.
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0: A horoscope by some famous person.
5: Robbo?
0: Callers!
5: I promise.
0: We're going to have callers today. I'll give you the number soon, so be ready with whatever subject you want. It's entirely up to you. We give you everything. I mean everything. This is Abby Tucker with everything.
6: So I'm seeing this girl.

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Her parents like my parents. My parents like her parents. She can cook. We kind of like the same TV shows. The problem is we don't share a common language.

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And it's quiet and muted, but it's beautiful. And it's saying over and over again, I'm not really ready for a relationship yet. Maybe we should start to see other people.

0: Southern Cross Station.
1: All right, okay, yeah,
0: Jenny's
1: yeah.
0: Jenny's just gone to the toilet. Yeah. So I'm using her phone.
1: Oh, right.
0: No credit left on mine.
1: And what are you doing in Melbourne today? Yeah. What's going on?
0: We were doing some shopping.
1: Oh, shopping, right.
0: Yeah, yeah.
1: Dodging the security guards?
0: Nah, but we were having lunch at Macca's.
1: Oh, Haute Cuisine.
0: Jenny said,
1: yeah.
0: I think we should make this a trip to remember.
1: That's ominous, yeah.
0: And
1: yeah.
0: I went off to the toilet.
1: The
0: and
1: toilet, yeah.
0: When I come back, yeah, I yeah. think the top of my drink had been changed
1: oh,
0: over.
1: Oh, no.
0: And I drunk it.
1: Yeah.
0: And I think she put something in my drink.
1: What? Why do you say that, Wal?
0: Oh, you know that Pikachu Pokemon, you know that
1: yes,
0: game?
1: Yes, yes, yes.
0: When you're on your phone oh, and you yeah. see those little furry creatures yeah. everywhere.
1: How to waste time, yeah.
0: Yeah, well, I wasn't using the phone.
1: Oh, no.
0: Yeah, and then I was feeling a bit funny and we went past this church and everyone was singing and clapping.
1: Yeah,
0: and the
1: yeah.
0: sign outside said, come in for a free cuppa and some scones.
1: Okay, yeah,
0: but
1: yeah.
0: they said, you have to wait until the
1: oh,
0: end of the service.
1: Oh, right, well, fair enough, yeah.
0: And we
1: yeah,
0: said,
1: yeah.
0: yeah, that sounds good. Is it free?
1: Well, the sign said free, Wally, so I assume it was free.
0: Yeah, and there was this man up there and he was going, well, it's your little
1: oh, he was speaking in tongues.
0: Yeah, he's using the rest of his mouth too. And yes, I was laughing at Jenny. Yeah. So you listen to this.
1: Yeah, what's he?
0: And then I sent it in on him.
1: Oh, right.
0: And he started to, like, make sense. Oh. And I could hear things.
1: Uh-huh.
0: And then people were going, yeah. Do you see him? Do you see
1: right,
0: him?
1: Right.
0: Do you see the Lord?
1: Profound.
0: And, yeah. and I looked hard.
1: Yeah.
0: And I said, yes, he's got four arms and three heads. Oh, I can see him.
1: Oh,
0: I
1: dear.
0: Can see him. Can we have our cup of tea now?
1: Oh, you probably
0: and
1: needed
0: Jenny
1: it.
0: Jenny was looking at me and yeah. she was laughing.
1: Oh, was she what?
0: She said, oh, I think I've made today a trip to remember.
1: Yes,
0: Wal.
1: It sounds like it, Wal. It sounds like it. I hope you'll be all right.
0: Yeah, I've got to go because Jenny's coming back and we've got to get on the next train and hide in the dunnies in case the ticket inspectors come. Oh, no, there's that big green

0: word. Now, did I say you are Alan Crotchaneal from...
1: I don't think you did.
0: That's because you're not. It's Adam Cochy.
1: Yeah, you got
0: from,
1: it right.
0: From the podcast not known by many as the as podcaster non grata. But don't worry, they will let you in. He'll let any old... You don't care, do you?
1: I'm not exactly an exclusive player. Any, all are welcome, all are loved, and all are wanted.
0: Yes, what? Yes, yes, yes, yes. Two men go into the podcast and only one comes out alive.
1: It's the Thunderdome of podcasting.
0: It is.
1: We don't need another podcast.
0: Yes, anyway. Yes. Thank you, Tina. Thank you, Tina Cochy. You didn't even respond to that. You didn't even give that.
1: I let that one go through to the keeper.
0: Yeah, she treat me with the contempt I deserve. So, and fair enough too.
1: Sorry, I was just a little bit distracted.
0: Well, what were you up to?
1: I'm supposed to be working. I just saw something come up. I just had to quickly deal with it.
0: I thought you saw maybe Gerald Twinter stuck his head round the lounge room window.
1: I'm looking at the window, but he's
0: saying, "Get back to work, you layabout." That sort of thing.
1: You owner rivers lay about.
0: Well, you know, how do the dreams of ordinary men, I suppose.
1: Oh, yes.
0: So what happens on Podcaster Non Grata apart from...
1: When I get it, when I could be bothered getting around and deigning to actually making an episode.
0: Well, this is right. I mean, if you're going to sit there...
1: It's the world's most occasional podcast.
0: If you're going to sit there and have responsibilities to your family and your job...
1: and everything else.
0: And the bank manager who's aged 18...
1: I don't know. I haven't been in an actual branch of a bank for so long. I don't know.
0: Yeah, well, there's a reason for that, because if you go in there with a stocking over your head, it's bound to upset yes. people. No point holding them up anymore. They haven't got any cash.
1: That's right.
0: Yeah. Okay,
1: There's other ways. Yeah.
0: Now, what happens is Adam imparts a $50 word upon myself.
1: Yes.
0: And I have to try my damnedest to... get the meaning of it. Sometimes it happens. Sometimes I'm right on the money.
1: Occasionally you do get it. I mean, I haven't counted, you know, I haven't kept the stats of how many we've done and how many you've got.
0: Ask Gerald.
1: So I couldn't work out your batting average.
0: He'll have it written down.
1: It's a few, two or three. Yeah, he'll know it. Absolutely. Well, I'm surprised it's not painted on the fence.
0: There was either a few weeks back, or it could have been last week's show, or it could be in the same show they're sharing this with. John Fustuca had his Daggy track, and I was going to just pull a name out of the air that I knew was wrong, and I was about to, but I didn't. I was about to go, Adam Ant!
1: Yeah, You accidentally got, I remember the episode.
0: Yeah. Oh, have I put that to air yet? No. Of course you did. So what's a $50 word at 6 minutes
1: in? Oh, have I ruined continuity? Okay.
0: Don't change the habits of a lifetime, Adam.
1: Maybe I haven't behaved in a manner which is Idoneous.
0: Idoneous.
1: Yes, yeah, have that one. Have that one in your bum.
0: My goodness me. Idoneous.
1: Yep. As is customary, I will spell it.
0: Oh, please.
1: Idoneous. Idoneous. I don't know why I did it like that, but here we are.
0: But it was good. No, it was nice. It almost had a meter to it. For someone who's a drummer, you just keep working on it.
1: That's. I can't help but be rhythm, baby.
0: Yes. All right. Idoneous. Right. Okay. Wow. No, it can't be to be idolized or idolized.
1: I can see why you went that way, but
0: Idoneous. See, even if I shorten it to I don't have a
1: that
0: derivative.
1: Doesn't really help, does it?
0: No. I don't have something I can rip up by the roots. I don't know. Come on, there'll be some clever trousers out there who's probably not listening.
1: Who's screaming into their phone?
0: Screaming into the abyss, and the abyss
1: their
0: is
1: computer going. It means this,
0: and the abyss is screaming back at them. Yes.
1: Okay. It's a very rare adjective, which means appropriate, fit, or suitable.
0: Is that right? So if someone said...
1: It's so rare. I never heard the word before.
0: Yeah, someone, let's say they fouled the footpath not in a literal sense.
1: No.
0: Came up with some stupid idea like, I know, why don't I start a radio show? And I could say, I'm sorry, but I think that is somewhat idoneous.
1: Yes.
0: Would that be correct?
1: Oh, look, why not? Why not? Do you want a sample sentence?
0: Yes, go on.
1: If you do not know the truth, you will seek instead the Idoneus. See?
0: Yeah, and you'll That's be doomed to repeat.
1: Doomed to repeat it, absolutely.
0: What is your song?
1: Hazard by Richard Marx.
0: Goodbye, Adam.
1: Goodbye.

0: like a scene from Deliverance. I don't like your type, boy. Well, what do you like? Well, there's a horoscope to come. John Fastuca's Daggy track. The 1940s song that saw Armageddon brought upon you and myself. And an episode of Nev. Don't go anywhere.
1: That is an order.
2: I'm on the drug. I'm on the drug. I'm on the drug. The Killed River Phoenix. I'm on the drug. I'm on the drug. I'm on the drug.

0: true is this?
1: It's a complete catastrophe.
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0: Go ahead, caller. You're on the air.
1: Oh, the little oink.
0: Wally.
1: What a social embarrassment. He truly
0: yes.
1: is.
0: Okay, Lance. Yeah, I know, I know.
1: It's Lance.
0: Oh, as I live and breathe.
1: Oh, stop it. Yes, well, the fact that you live and breathe doesn't bring much pleasure to me.
0: All right. What's the reason for the call, Lance?
1: Well, I mean, the little bogan and his little queen. I mean, for goodness sake, queen of the termites. I don't know.
0: Oh, dear.
1: Walking around in the streets. Yes. That's a form of consciousness.
0: Yes.
1: You have to start vetting the callers. Yes. I just got straight through. I understand that. They need to be vetted.
0: Yes, but I'm here on my own, Lance. I can't do all things.
1: Excuses.
0: I can't be all things to all men.
1: No.
0: Stop it.
1: Well, that might be something completely
0: stop
1: different.
0: Stop it.
1: No, I mean vetted. Yes, vetted. No, I do mean vetted.
0: Yes.
1: A visit to the vet. You know, and perhaps have that operation where you pick his pockets.
0: Right.
1: For goodness sake.
0: Yes.
1: We don't want him to breed, although I'm probably quite sure he already has.
0: Well, that would make his voice even higher than it already is, Lance.
1: Or maybe it might just be easier to have him mercifully put to sleep.
0: Lance. Well, speaking of sleep, how's the musical Bonnie Bon Scott going, The Life and Times of Bon Scott?
1: Oh, tee-hee. No, we've had a problem with the auditorium, I'm afraid.
0: That's bad, yeah.
1: The manager says there's some sort of a stoppage in the plumbing.
0: His or the auditorium's?
1: No.
0: sorry.
1: Oh, guffaw. Guffaw.
0: Like Zsa Zsa guffaw.
1: Oh, I see. Here we go. We're going to polish a dog turd now, are we, Mr. Darling?
0: So what's stopping the performance, Lance?
1: Well, I don't know. Apparently, there's some problem with the maintenance person. Something about a foofer valve.
0: I don't know. Yes,
1: Oh, dear.
0: Yes, such problems, Lance.
1: Oh, yes. And another thing, too, Darby.
0: Anything else? Yeah, go on.
1: Could you make some of these phone calls a little more snappy? I think they just drag on far too long.

0: kind of country.
1: No.
0: It's a little bit old.
1: That hurts. But your money for nothing, mm-hmm. and your chicks for free.
0: Well, them groupie girls ain't what they're cracked up to be. Not all of them, anyway.
1: Well, I'd really like to find out for myself, don't you know? I've had a kind of quiet life down here on Music Row.
0: Oh, I know.
1: Well, like, man, what do you think?
0: Man,

0: really like to find out for myself, don't you know, 'cause, like I said, I've had a sheltered life down here on Music Row.
1: Well, maybe so.
0: Well, what do you think, Mark?
1: I don't know.

0: Yeah, what do you want?
1: You never beckon the song, mate.
0: I don't have to beckon them. Why don't you just Shazam it?
1: I don't need to jam it, mate. Let's come down there and give you...

0: It's now time for the horror-filled horoscopes, where we take quotes from a famous person and pretend it's the horoscope, and you listen, you believe, and you may even be able to connect dots here, even if they're not in the same book, in the same town, in the same level of consciousness. Today, the quotes are from the famous Elvis Presley, baby. Here we go. Aries, you only pass this life for this same. You only pass through this life once. You don't come back for an encore. Oh, really? That's a terrible Elvis impersonation if ever I heard one. Taurus, never wait for tomorrow. What if tomorrow never comes? It didn't for him, did it? He died on the toilet. There was no tomorrow. Gemini, everybody comes from the same source. If you hate another human being, you're hating part of yourself. I wonder which part. Gemini, values are like fingerprints. No bodies are the same. No bodies are the same, and no bodies are the same, but you leave them all over everything you do, you filthy little person. Cancerians, do something worth remembering. Leo, I am not the king. I'm not the king, baby. But I've been a butter, bacon, and it was a jelly sandwich. I am not the king. Jesus Christ is the king. Hang on, this is not his horoscope, Elvis. I'm just an entertainer. Virgo. To judge a man by his weakest link or deed is like judging the power of the ocean by one wave. Boy, that's deep. Libra, when things go wrong, don't go with them. No. Yes, be mindful of the crowd you hang around with, really. You're judged by the people you associate with. Scorpio, tomorrow will be too late. It's now or never. Come home. That's enough. Sagittarius, ambition is a dream with a V8 engine.
1: So you're astrologers, are you? Well, what is he then? What star sign is he?
2: Capricorn,
1: eh? What are they like?
0: Love has surely made us all, and hate would surely make us fall, says the Capricornians everywhere. Aquarius, a little less conversation, a little more action. Pisces, I believe in the Bible. I believe that all good things come from God. I don't believe I'd sing the way I do if God hadn't wanted me to. The horoscopes brought to you from Beyond the Grave by Mr. Franco Cozzo.
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0: Elvis Presley's thought for today brought to you by Franco Cozzo. And we thank him. Get down on your knees and thank him, all right? It's this. You look like an angel, walk like an angel, talk like an angel, but I got wise. Ooh!

Yeah, this is Rob Darby. Still to come, the 1940s track that killed Elvis on the toilet, John Fastuca's Daggy track, and an episode of Nev and some other little bits and pieces that may or may not be worth having. Stay tuned. Part 2's up.

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5: Good afternoon, I'm Peter Hislop. The Federal Opposition has labelled new 12.5% tariffs on Australian products exported to the United States as unreasonable. US trade officials say Australia has failed to ban imported products made with forced labour, putting US workers on an uneven playing field. The Prime Minister says he has an ideological disagreement with the Trump administration. Nationals leader Matt Canavan says the reasoning behind the tariffs doesn't hold water.
6: They've been brought forward on trumped up reasons here that don't hold water. So all Australian politicians and leaders should be fighting against this. We'll certainly be doing that. We'll support whatever the government needs.
5: The government's first tranche of budget legislation has passed the House of Representatives, but it will be subject to a Senate inquiry to report back later this month. The changes include a $250 working Australian tax offset and changes to negative gearing and the capital gains tax. Labor will need extra support in the Senate. The Greens are yet to signal if they will pass the changes. The Reserve Bank Governor Michelle Bullock says the slowing of the housing market is a sign higher interest rates are having an impact on the economy, but the RBA leader doesn't believe the government's 5% first home deposit scheme is creating financial stability risks. Michelle Bullock told Senate Estimates interest rate rises are not sending the economy backwards.
7: Conditions in the housing market have eased in recent months, and that partly reflects tighter monetary policy. Having said that, the recent increases in interest rates will have no impact on the increase in inflation already in train, following the increases in the prices of oil and related commodities.
5: A peak Aboriginal health body says there needs to be clarity on the future of liquor bans in the Northern Territory. The Aboriginal Medical Services Alliance Northern Territory is seeking clarity from the Territory Government that existing restrictions will remain in place when interim alcohol protected areas expire in February next year. The Territory Government says it will act before the February deadline and will not allow unrestricted alcohol sales. A Queensland foster carer says there is some confidence change is on the way for the state's most vulnerable children. A report into the state's child protection system has found vulnerable children were not adequately protected. As part of the response to fix the system, the state government is calling for 1,000 more foster carers. Speaking with National Radio News, foster carer and Executive Director of Queensland Foster and Kinship Care, Brian Smith, says it's now time to deliver real change.
8: Get the work done to ensure that the supports available to carers, not only financial, but all the other supports that are absolutely needed to support a child and young person, not only short term, but long term, are there, and we do that in the appropriate way.
5: And briefly, zookeepers hunting for a Tasmanian devil which escaped from a Gold Coast theme park have reported credible sightings overnight. The devil, called Mary, escaped from Paradise Country in the early hours of Tuesday morning. Turning to sport in NRL tonight, the Sea Eagles face the Rabbitohs at Brookvale Oval, and in AFL, it's the Adelaide Crows against the Geelong Cats on Adelaide Oval. Showers and winds easing in southeastern Australia and fine elsewhere. The Weather Bureau's Dean Narramore has the forecast.
9: This big high-pressure system dominating the weather right across the country, leading to generally cool to mild and sunny weather for many. But those southerly winds will be getting all the way up into northern parts of Australia as well. So we're going to see cooler conditions through much of northern and eastern Australia as well behind this low, thanks to those southerly winds.
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20: I sat in a room with a man who told us all that if you're playing your 40 song, it's going to clash with everything else.
21: He sat me down and so began the story of a charmless man.
20: Truly, a philistine of the first degree, the story of a charmless man. And now with it in mind and my finger on the nuclear button, it's time for today's 1940s Armageddon song, Autumn Leaves. It's the English language version of a French song, Les Feuilles de Mortaise, which I didn't pronounce correctly, which is known as The Dead Leaves, composed by Joseph Cosma in 1945. The original lyrics by Jacques Prévert were in French. In the 1950s, Johnny Mercer wrote the English lyrics. So it's 1945, and then it was just recorded by, like, everybody. So I'm kind of fudging it a little bit, but I don't mind, because the destruction of the world should be kind of multi-layered. And so here is Nat King Cole with Autumn Leaves.
22: The falling leaves.

0: the fact I've got caller ID and going against my better judgment.
1: Hey,
0: hello, Nev.
1: Oh, g'day, Darby. Yeah, I was just calling because that's on Autumn Leaves.
0: Yeah, but Nat King Cole,
1: Mrs. Heskett's place.
0: Oh, you're always out there.
1: She's got huge.
0: Yeah, I'll bet she has.
1: You're always being rude. No.
0: Sorry,
1: big,
0: Nev.
1: Huge oak trees.
0: Oh, oak trees, yeah.
1: They're blocking up all her drains.
0: Yes.
1: She calls me out. She says, Nevo!
0: Yeah.
1: Nevo!
0: Yes.
1: Can you come and suck me pipes clean?
0: Nevo!
1: Stop it. Oh,
0: I bet she is. Yeah.
2: It's doing it again, Uncle Nev. Oh. I'm all covered by the foot of mouth, Uncle Nev.
0: Oh, no. What's going on out there, Nev?
1: Oh, no. A bit of a problem there.
0: Oh, yeah, I see.
1: It's been a bit dodgy on and off.
0: The foofa.
1: Past, I've always been able to just, go down to the local engineering shop and get the parts.
0: I
1: can't get them anymore.
0: Why?
1: This week it's been a bit touch and go. I've been using Hay Band, an old inner tube, and just making do with that as best I can, and I'm wiring it up with a bit of fencing wire, but it keeps coming loose.
0: Ingenuity.
1: It's stealing the money out of my pocket,
0: Ned.
1: I had a job booked at some of those fancy Civic Centre
0: places. Oh, yes.
1: I can't get down there to unblock things because the foofa valve.
0: Oh, the foofa valve. The foofa valve.
1: Yeah. I've got to order it from China these days.
0: From China?
1: Oh, I keep waiting every day to see if the courier shows up.
0: Yeah.
1: Nothing, Darby. Nothing.
0: Yeah, nothing, no.
1: I'm doing my best. I'm just a man of the land, Darby.
0: Well, yeah, that's true. You are, Nev. Yeah. So it hasn't shown up? Or are you waiting for a package from China?
1: No, it's sending me to the poorhouse.
0: Oh, dear. I hope things improve for you, Nev. I really do.
1: Yeah, well, I'm just doing the best I can, Darby. I'm doing the best I can.
2: Yeah. Come in, Uncle Dad.
1: Oh, stop moaning, you little whinger.
0: Oh, dear. Oh, no. Well, look, I hope you get back on board, Nev. Maybe you fix me up for that $100 you owe me.
1: Yeah, but there's no word from China, Darby. No word from China!
3: No word.

Sick.

designing

keine

Stephen Cummings. No word from China. See, whoever the bogan was who called before, there you go, I'm back announcing that. Coming up after this, John Fostuca's Daggy track of the show.

0: Well, just when he thought it was safe to answer the phone, there I was, probing Mr. John Festuca for his daggy track of the week. What happened there? Oh, you got probed. So, of course, you played along with the joke. Of course, silly me. So he is now the sacred, he's the keeper of the sacred vinyls. I was at a function at a radio station, and somebody brought in a lot of compiles. But it occurred to me, do you remember the evil compiles put out by the Telmac Corporation?
1: Oh, yes.
0: And they were the not by original artists.
1: Oh, yeah, yes, yes. I think I got stung by that once or twice.
0: Yeah.
1: And then from that point on, I always just make sure I read the fine print.
0: Yes, the little
1: It's right up there with the re-recorded by some of the original artists.
0: Yeah, it's even worse. So, okay, take me down. I've got the crystal ball of Dagnitude in front of me.
1: Yeah.
0: I have consulted the I Ching.
1: Yeah.
0: And I've got a deck of tarot cards in my top pocket, which better than back in the Bogan days of sticking a pack of ciggies in your T-shirt. Put me to the test and let's see if I can guess today's track.
1: This is a first for us.
0: Uh-huh.
1: This is a double album compilation.
0: Oh, they didn't have many of those.
1: No, and proudly says on the cover, two big albums for the price of one.
0: Wow.
1: And I will choose one off side one this time, and I'll do a side two sometime in the future.
0: Okay, then. All right, then. Okay, give it to me. Come on, just let me.
1: Okay, he was very much part of the new romantic phase.
0: Okay.
1: In a band initially.
0: Keep going.
1: And he asked the question in this song.
0: Hang on, Dean, before you do asking the question, was he in a band that sounded like babbling that like babies make, like goo goo gag gag rig rig? Was that
1: no.
0: the band? Oh, it's not that band then. Okay, keep going.
1: This was a huge hit for him. It was a number one hit.
0: Yeah.
1: In Australia.
0: Yeah.
1: He asked the question, don't drink, don't smoke, what do you do?
0: Oh, you know what? As a joke, when you first started with the thing, I was going to say, ha, ha, ha, adamant, thinking that would be giving you the wrong answer. And it actually is the right answer. I don't believe it.
1: It is the right answer.
0: Because I thought you were going down the Lamal track when I said, Kaja Goo Goo.
1: It will be down there. That is certainly on the list of ones to go through, but not on this occasion. The compilation album was called Raiders of the Pop Charts.
0: Oh, Raiders of the
1: And I don't know how they got away with the album cover without being sued, because it looks very much like an Indiana, but
0: but
1: somehow they did. And we're going off side one. Yeah.
0: That was his first sort of breakaway out on his own. Hits.
1: It was, and as I said, got him to number one in Australia, got him to all over the place. He was number two in Ireland. He was number top five in Germany. New Zealand only got him top 30. You know, New Zealand was that crazy.
0: Well, goodness, I mean. Really? All right, John Festuca, that's it for this week. We'll talk to you next week. Bye, John!
1: Thank you, Robert.

0: Well, I've been right up to my neck in it, and I'm never in a flurry. I'm there from Nangwari. Oh, I don't know. Yep, no, that's who I am. Yep, no.
1: Here we are, waiting room number two. Let's have a seat, Uncle Nev.
2: Are you sure this was a good idea, Jason?
1: Of course it is, Uncle Nev. A man of your age should see the doctor more often. It's only a flu shot, Uncle Nev. Nothing to be scared of.
2: Yeah, but you know, when I was a kid, I used to get me mum to write a note say I was sick that day.
1: Oh, Uncle Nev, you're not scared of needles, are you?
2: Well, no, not scared exactly. Just, well... careful!
1: Oh, come on, Uncle Nev, what is there to worry about?
2: Well, you know, the blokes down the pub reckon that bloke who invented the computers, he's going to put robots in us. Robots, Jason, robots!
1: Oh, Uncle Nev, the blokes down the pub are lucky to get home without their shoes being full of vomit.
2: Well, one of them said if the doctor comes to me and says, you know, just a little prick with a needle, I should say, yeah, I know you are.
1: Oh, Uncle Nev, please don't use that joke in front of the doctor.
2: No.
1: It's so old.
2: Yeah?
1: Anyway, it won't be much longer now, and the doctor will see you, Uncle Nev.
2: No, he'll take as long as he wants, as far as I'm concerned. I reckon we should just get out of here.
3: Good morning. Next patient, please. I believe it's a Mr. Mangoes. Is that right?
2: No, it's Nev. Nev Nangers.
3: Oh, you've brought a little support animal with you. Oh, that's very nice.
1: Oh, good morning, Doctor.
3: So you've come about your body odour problem. Is that right, Mr. Mangoes?
2: No,
1: it's his boots, Doctor.
3: Well, couldn't he have worn his cleanest pair?
1: They are his cleanest pair, Doc.
3: Oh, I see. So what brings you here today?
2: Sheila, of course.
3: Oh, your social worker.
2: No, it's me truck. Me beloved Bedford truck.
1: He's here to get a flu shot, Doc.
2: Be quiet, Jason. I'm not sure I want to go through with this.
3: All right, gentlemen, you've done the right thing, but let's get a bit of health information about you first. Do you smoke?
2: No.
3: Drink?
2: Oh, yeah, I'd love a beer. You keep them in that little fridge over there, do you?
3: Oh, no, Mr. Nangers. No. Oh, let me just explain. Just hang on. Here we go. Bring them back over here. This is where we keep the needles. Just like this one here.
1: Oh, no, Doc. I think he's passed out.
3: Oh, come on, Mr. Danders. Come, Mr. Danders. Come back with us, Mr. Danders. That's unusual. Usually they pass out after we give them the vaccination.
1: Oh, I think he's coming too, Doc. Are you all right, Uncle Nev?
2: Yeah. I think I'm all right. I might have just dozed off for a minute. That's all.
3: No, don't worry, Mr. Nanders. Just a little prick with the needle.
2: Yeah, I know you are.
1: Oh, Uncle Nev, you said you weren't going to do that joke.
3: All right, here it comes. You won't feel a thing. It's all right, Mr. Nanders. It's all over. It's all over. How about a lollipop?
2: Yes, please.
3: No, I did not mean for you, Mr. Nanders. I meant for your little support monkey. Here. It's the least I could give him for putting up with you.
0: Well, I've been right up to my neck in it, and I'm never in a flurry. I'm there from Nangwari. Oh, I don't know. Yep, no, that's who I am. Yep, no.

0: Is that you, Brian?
1: Yes, Father.
0: What time of night do you call this thing?
1: It's 4 o'clock in the morning, Father.
0: Oh, 4 o'clock in the morning, you, my boy. I've been sitting here since 11:30, wondering what's happened to you. I've been sitting here eating my heart out. I have to get up in 2 hours' time.
1: I know, Father.
0: I have to get up at 6:30. Where have you been?
1: Father, I'm 28 years old. Surely I'm old enough to go where I like, with whom I like, at what time I like. I was out with friends.
0: Friends? Friends? I'll call them fiends. They're nothing but a pack of whores.
1: The word is whore, Father, and then...
0: Yeah, you've become a regular little rolling stone ever since you opened that stupid little shop of yours.
1: There's nothing stupid about the boutique, Father. It happens to cater for modern trends, which you may be a little out of touch with, that's all.
0: Well, I thank the Lord I've lost contact with painted ties, kinky boots and PVC underwear. What sort of a bloody job is that then, eh? Look, wash my mouth out with soap and water. What I'd like to know is what's wrong with the drains then, eh? I've been down the drains all my life. My father before me's been down the drains, and my grandfather before me's been down the drains. The whole family's been down the drains for centuries.
1: Father.
0: I suppose you're too big to go down the drains, aren't you?
1: Father, the mere fact that our entire family tree grew in the drains is no reason why I should spend my life in a sewer.
0: If your mother was alive today, she'd have something to say about it. Oh, Rosie, Rosie, why did you leave me, my darling, to cope with such an ungrateful son?
1: Don't drag Mother into it, please.
0: I can scarcely drag your poor mother into it when she's 5 foot underground, can I? How did we spawn this fop? You la-di-da, aren't you? You're too clever for your old father now, aren't you? Yes, yes, of course you're too good for the drains, I forgot. You're a bloody marquis, aren't you? Oh, wash my mouth out with soap. Look here, my boy, I tell you, the drains are too good for you. That's what it is. I've seen better things than you floating down the drains.
1: I don't know why you go on about the drains. You know perfectly well you retired at 31 and you haven't been down there since.
0: Oh, well, I haven't been down there since you, my boy.
1: Don't tap me with paper, Father.
0: Now then, Rosie, my darling, do you see what a popinjay we have for a son? What a strutting peacock? Did I fight in the war to hear you abuse me in such a way? Eh? Did I?
1: I've no idea, Father, if indeed you did fight in the war.
0: If indeed I did fight? Well, if indeed I did fight you, my boy.
2: What's this then, eh? Tell me what this is. Tell me what that is then, go on.
1: That's your navel, Father.
0: Really? That's funny. I thought I contracted that on Dunkirk on the beach, crawling on my hands and knees to preserve you, eh?
1: Father, if that's a war wound, I think you'll find I've got a similar one under my...
0: I don't want to see under your shirt. I don't want to see under your shirt. You disgust me. You disgust me. I've been thurifer at St. Thomas's Beckentry for 45 years, and I've never seen you in that place. I've never seen you within 2 yards of its portal.
1: Father, I can't help being an agnostic. I wish I had faith like you.
0: Well, I wish I had faith like you. You, my boy!
1: Me.
0: Now then. You're coming here all hours of the morning, smelling of honey and flowers and reading your Poncy magazines and mixing your Bloody Marys. All soap and water. I've got a good mind to give you a good hiding. I've got a good mind to take my belt off to you.
1: I wouldn't do that, Father. Your trousers will fall down.
0: Very funny. Very amusing. Very witty. Oh, yes. Wouldn't have had that sort of cheek from you when you were a little boy. You're such a lovely little boy. My golden-haired beauty, you were. Your mother and I, we used to go along the cliffs at West Cliff, and she used to be on one side and I used to be on the other, holding your little warm, wet hands. And you used to see a ship on the horizon. You used to say, Daddy, what's that? And I used to say, it's a ship. You never ask me that anymore, do you? You don't have to ask me anything, do you, eh? Fancy pants. All you need to do is go strutting down the King's Road every Saturday afternoon, showing off to your fiends. Every word you say is a stab in the back. Every gesture, every look you make is a thorn in my side.
1: Father, there's no need for you to come down the King's Road too. I could do perfectly well without you.
0: Oh, perfectly well without you, my boy. Rosie, did we in our moment of joy spawn this werewolf, this Beelzebub?
1: I don't know why you keep looking upwards when you mention Mother. You know perfectly well she's living in Frinton with a sailor.
0: Terrible thing to say. That's a bloody terrible thing to say. Soap and water. Do you think my wife would have left me? Do you think your mother would have left me? She loved me as I loved her. good Lord. Do you think your mother would have gone off to live with some dirty matelow in Frinton? She worshipped the ground I walked on.
1: She liked the ground, but she didn't care for you, Father.
0: Oh, she didn't care for you, my boy. Now then, he's got up there to the great sir in the sky, the biggest drain of them all. All you can do is make this place into a sin cellar. Yeah, you're nothing but a whore. You're a whore. Get out of my house. Get out of my house.
1: Father, it's not your house, it's my house.
0: Oh, pardon me for living. Pardon me for having two strong, sturdy legs to stand on. Well, get out of your house then. And never darken your doorstep again. Oh, get out.
1: I'm going to bed, Father. Why don't you have a Cydrax?
0: Oh, Rosie. Rosie, my darling, my doll, my sweetheart. Where did we go wrong? Where did we go wrong?

0: don't want much because the show's just about over.
1: Stop your nonsense, Darby. Listen.
0: What do you want?
1: Jason's broken the fan bill.
0: Of course.
1: I need you to go to the auto parts store and get me a fan bill for Sheila.
0: No, I'm going home.
1: Yeah, well, now hang on.
0: Nev.
1: He's also broken the radiator hose.
0: Of course he has, yes.
1: So I'm going to need you to come and get us. If you can't get those things, once you pick us up, we're going to have to stay at your house tonight.
0: Oh, no.
1: I'll see if I can redirect the package from China.
0: Oh, Nev.
1: Mrs. Eskin can't put up with us around the house.
0: Nev, can't you borrow a pair of her stockings or something to fix the fan belt?
1: Oh, yeah, but I don't like to ask. She'll think I'm a weirdo or something.
0: I wonder why she would think that, Neville.
1: No, it's enough of that. I need your help, Darby. Come on.
0: Yeah.
1: All these years, we've had a clobberation, you and me.
0: Shouldn't that be a collaboration?
1: No, a clobberation, which is what I'm going to do to you. I'm going to clob you if you don't come and help me. Come on, Darby, I need your help.
0: Well, the show's not quite over yet, Nev.
1: No, never mind all that.
2: Uncle Nev.
1: Be quiet, Jason.
2: No, I want McDonald's.
1: No, you're not getting nothing.
0: No, my spare room's really filthy, Nev, but, I suppose you've had worse.
1: Yeah, you're a true friend, Darby, a true friend.
0: Yeah.

0: indeed, but, well, quite frankly, I think he's a bit of a pain in the ass. This is it for this show. We'll see you again. I wonder if I just sent the RACV to him. What am I saying? He's not a member, so. Yeah. This is Rob Darby saying, take it easy, take it greasy, and take it all the way to the top, or maybe just down the end of the street. And, I don't know.
1: Why the applause, Bullwinkle?
2: I'm not applauding.
1: Is that you clapping, Dolly?
3: Silly girl, I never clap for anybody but me.
1: Then who's doing it?
4: It's us, Rocky.
1: I hear you, but I can't see you.
2: Rocky, look! Those eyeballs floating in midair.
1: And that Scrooge gun hanging on nothing. It must be...
2: And it is...
1: Cloyd and Gidney, the Moon Man.

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1: Although, in fairness, after a day like today, it's more 99.9.
0: It is cold. Look, I can tell you, according to my car, I was out and about today. Got to the most temperature I saw was 9 degrees, and
1: yeah, I think that was the top. But the night when I looked, it was about 8. Feels like 4. I think that we're being optimistic.
0: So Mark and I, we'll fill you in. So we went and saw
1: we know his name now,
0: Mark Berninger.
1: Berninger. God, there's only two ways.
0: I know.
1: Berninger. So he played the Fallen last night, the lead singer of the National Up for a solo tour. Anyway, we'll talk about that later, but go on.
0: But we will. But we travelled down there by train and came back by train, and we left. Like, I dressed warm, and Melbourne was okay. Melbourne wasn't too bad when it comes to totally being cold. And we got out at Ballarat. And let me tell you,
1: this was about 12:30 in the morning, mind you. But yes,
0: yeah. Oh, closer to one.
1: Between. Yeah.
0: Let's just say the sound of my testicles hitting the ground is pretty much apt in terms of how cold it was.
1: But in fairness, at your age, that's the sound they make in summer.
0: That is true. Which is why Nick Nolte got a testicle tuck, which is a thing I didn't know was a thing.
1: Maybe not this early in the show.
0: Oh, sorry. If you're wondering what a testicle tuck is, we might discuss it later on, but it is just literally someone sews so things don't hang down so low that they hang out of your shorts, is what it is.
1: I wear long shorts. Anyway, welcome to the Black Sheep. We'll talk about Matt Berninger.
0: Berninger, yeah,
1: later.
0: Yes.
1: Play some music from both his solo and the National. And I don't know what else we got.
0: Oh, well, we're going to.
1: It's a new album, man. I'll tell you about
0: that. I brought some dry cleaning in because they're playing this weekend.
1: Now, if you haven't got tickets to dry cleaning.
0: Oh, yes.
1: They're not going well. They're actually doing virtually a 2-for-1. So
0: yes.
1: You can buy a ticket and you can get a free ticket for a friend at the moment.
0: Yes.
1: So if you are umming and ahhing, well, there's your chance. Two for one. And it's on Sunday night.
0: Yes. And you get three bands.
1: Yes.
0: And you get a Ballarat band called Cosmonaut, which is a lineup of past members of Dead Salesman, Epicure, and I can't think of the third one, who I should know, being in Ballarat all my life. So it's Hap Haywood's lead singing with it all. So you know you're going to get good music. You've got Dogwood,
1: I think. Yep.
0: Yep. And they're a post-punk shoegaze, which is a bit of a unusual mix, but I'm like, I like the sound of that idea. Mm. And dry cleaning. So if you know dry cleaning, you'll love it. So
1: Sunday night, free bands for, I think it's $79 or something per ticket. So you can get two people for $79. That's a good value ticket.
0: And Civic Hall, it should be interesting. I haven't been there since they've done it up to see what the acoustics are like.
1: Well, I saw Jack White just over a year ago. Yeah, and
0: that was a bit...
1: Yeah, look, the music was good, but vocally, I just couldn't hear a word.
0: The sound.
1: In between songs, I just couldn't understand. But that could be just, I'm an old git.
0: And mind you, Jack White at the moment, I saw a review of his artwork that he put up.
1: It didn't go well.
0: They gave him like 1.5, saying it's like a child seen an art gallery and going, I can paint that as well. And he'll sort of sit there and think, maybe I should do that as well. Yeah. Maybe we should have a Black Sheep art show.
1: Okay.
0: For arts in winter.
1: Oh, we could join forces with Jack Light and have a black and white archer.
0: Ah, there we go. Yeah. That would work. That would work.
1: I'll give him a ring later.
0: Okay. Speaking of working, we do
1: couldn't do any worse for him.
0: That's true. Actually, make it more unusual. Two guys from Australia putting something together with Jack White. That would work.
1: Yeah, I think so.
0: Because people would just be going, what the F? Yeah. And yeah.
1: Why are they working with him?
0: we know what they're like. Has he lowered himself to that standard?
1: No, a bit of a way back.
0: Oh, wow.
1: How have we lowered ourselves to Jack White?
0: We do have the odd bits along at 6:30 Iron Ballarat, at 7 o'clock. Stars about 20 to 8. A lot of music. And as I said, we're going to do a review of...
1: Go on.
0: Matt Berninger.
1: Berninger.
0: I can't do it. Berninger. I've got it in my head in a weird way. Like, you know, you memorise it something once and you can't change. It's like tomato, tomato.
1: Yes, Donald.
0: I don't. I am not the orange monster.
1: Anyway, we won't put tariffs on any of our listeners tonight.
0: No, 12.5% on anything.
1: Yeah.
0: Promise you that. Look, kick back, relax. It's been a cold and very wet and very miserable day today.
1: It is getting a little bit better, I think.
0: Yeah. But what we're going to try and do is make your day or your evening even better than that. Yeah. So keep back, relax. We've got some great tunes.
1: Warm the cockles of your heart tonight.
0: Yep.
1: Maybe, maybe not.
0: If we can't warm the cockles of your heart, what we will do is we'll take you, kidnap you, and then put your feet over a hot coal.
1: Oh, please.
0: And then say, okay, you're warm now.
1: Please. Oh, I'd love a hot coal.
0: A little bit of torture.
1: No, it'd be just nice. It's cold in the studio, I can tell you that.
0: That is true. Here's Polish Club for you. Sort of apt, seeing as...
1: Yeah, it's Poland. Yeah.
0: Yeah.

0: Henry Rollins there, Illumination. Now, there is...
1: Is he from Blackpool?
0: No. Okay. Definitely not. Black Flag.
1: Oh, Black Flag Illumination.
0: No. There was his solo outfit. So he's getting together. I was just talking to Mark about the fact that he's getting together with Tom Morello. Oh, he said Tom Morello is very political, very, very political, more so than Henry Rollins. And Tom Morello said, look, I want to do something that's, you know, where we're heading. I'm not happy with that. And Henry Rollins said, yes, I'll do this. I'll come in, I'll sing for a couple of songs, but you got to get, and he named a drummer and another guy as well who I can't remember for the life of me. And Henry Rollins has not done any singing or sort of stuff in a band for at least 10 years. He's done poetry, he's done spoken word stuff, he's done podcasting, sort of ventured into that. So it's almost like, okay, you're challenging me to get back in touch with my angry youth again. Yeah. And he's our age, Mark's and mine, if I'm honest.
1: And in which case, it's quite easy to get back into the anger.
0: Yeah, but for different
1: that's
0: things.
1: That's normal. That's normal.
0: Oh, my walking frame's jammed. I can't get through the door.
1: Bloody youngsters.
0: Skateboards. Ooh.
1: E-bike.
0: Oh, e-bike gum.
1: E-bike gum.
0: Sorry, that was a Goodies reference there, if you didn't know Ecky Thump at all. Yeah. Look that one up. The Goodies are still one of my favourite shows that I grew up with. So you've got to get into that sort of feel with it all. Okay, speaking of feeling with stuff and politics, I'll throw something with you, Mark.
1: All right.
0: Okay, and I don't often do politics, or maybe we do. Yeah. Okay, so there's a shitload of inequality in the world at the moment.
1: Yes.
0: So there are now 178 billionaires in Australia.
1: Yes.
0: And they are each individually $26 billion richer than last year.
1: Yep.
0: And there are now 3.7 million people below the poverty line. So Australia's just kicked over to 28 million.
1: Yep.
0: So almost 4 million of those people live below. So that's not on the poverty line. When I say below, it's $10,000 is the difference between poverty line and the next level down.
1: Yep.
0: So that's a lot of money less. And you sort of sit there and go...
1: It's funny, but the minimum wage goes up a few dollars.
0: Oh, and everyone complains.
1: That's going to cause inflation despite... What about the extra $27 billion that these people have got?
0: Yeah.
1: Doesn't that affect inflation? Well, we know it doesn't because they don't spend it. They just put it offshore. But anyway.
0: I know. It was one of those weird things that sort of struck, And you sort of go, okay, should I talk about this or should I not? Oh, sometimes I think I will.
1: Yeah, I think so.
0: Just because it sort of.
1: Eat the rich.
0: Absolutely. Look, I'm going to go for a bit of Iggy Pop just because I can, and it's Cry for Love, Mark. We're all crying for love in our inner souls, aren't we?
1: No, I'm just crying for warmth.
0: That is true tonight.

0: American outfit Band of Skulls off their album Himalayan, and the song you heard was Asleep at the Wheel. I've never quite done that, but I have fallen asleep in a car. Mind you, it's not been going anywhere, but does that count?
1: I fall asleep in the car all the time if I'm not driving.
0: Well, AI now can drive you to where you want to go. There was a footage of someone in America with a Tesla, and he was lying back and snoozing and letting the car do the stuff. And there's a part of me going, I could never ever feel comfortable doing that. You know,
1: my foot would be on the brake, especially if it's Tesla's. If Elon Musk has had his little finger in it somewhere, I wouldn't trust it.
0: Yeah, well, I'd never trust where he'd put his finger anytime. Unless, of course, he pays me a lot of money, and then maybe he can put his finger somewhere, but it'd have to be a shitload of money.
1: Ooh, at least $50.
0: Speaking of $50, time for the odd bits, where we look at some of the more unusual yet true stories that have taken place around the world this week. Just to let you know, Kitty Winkles. It is a sort of adult show. If there's any issues that you find or you're affected by, please ask mum and dad and ask them at the most inopportune time, especially when, say, Nana's there. So, hey, Nana, I heard this on the radio that mum and dad were listening to. What does sex education mean? Please tell me about it.
1: But we're also like, we're sort of a weird mix of adult but childish.
0: Isn't that what we want to be? Isn't that, as you grow up, you can't lose your childishness, because I figure if we lose that, then
1: neither of us have, so we could.
0: I'm sorry, we turn into the royal family, miserable bastards.
1: We'll have a go at our king.
0: Oh, I suppose he is our king too, yeah.
1: You first to me.
0: Oh, easy as. Go for it.
1: New York. Now, this has been on a lot of media, so but it's still weird. New York police are investigating after multiple videos emerged in recent weeks.
0: I did see this.
1: Yeah, showing groups of people entering and climbing out of the city's sewer system. The men, captured on surveillance cameras in various neighbourhoods across Brooklyn and Queens, are believed to be searching for valuables underground, US media reported. Now, I don't know about you, Alan, but if I'm going to go for a search for valuables, I don't think I'd start at the sewers.
0: Well,
1: I mean, it depends what sort of shit you want, but I know what I'd find.
0: Can I give you a little bit of weird information here?
1: Yeah, okay.
0: So, you know, we have the creeks in Ballarat that are blue-stoned in.
1: Yep.
0: So when we get very heavy rains, what happens is out of the other creek areas, gold washes out of them into those areas. So I've actually seen metal detectorists going along those bluestone creek areas and finding gold.
1: Oh, look, yeah, but...
0: So maybe that... again,
1: A, it's not a sewer, and B, it's New York.
0: The Yarraweed Creek sort of in Ballarat is sort of sewery-ish. And people defecate a lot of gold.
1: Yeah.
0: So I don't know.
1: Defecate it?
0: Yeah, it doesn't stay in your system. So when you have, say, a gold leaf on a cake or whatever, it goes straight through. It's not like you pick it up, you don't absorb it, it's not... thing out, it's literally like eating aluminium foil, comes straight out the back end.
1: Anyway, look, the authorities are saying, look, A, it's illegal, and B, it's not very healthy, don't do it. But when I first heard about it, I thought, I wonder if it's like you know what, if you go into Melbourne, every block you got traffic lights, you got a way. I wonder if it's like, actually, I can get to the other side of town a lot quicker if I go down here.
0: I wouldn't be surprised.
1: You know, don't have any lights. Just maybe an alligator or two.
0: I have
1: There's always alligators in New York, so I've seen the movies.
0: I do notice that there's a whole lot of video clips of people trying to beat Melbourne trams in terms of blocks, and they run along, and also the Sydney light rail.
1: So
0: they can go through quicker. And so there's a whole lot of YouTube clips of people doing that now and showing that it's faster for them to lightly jog and they'll get there quicker than the light rail or the trams in Melbourne. So maybe it's part of that.
1: That's what we were doing last night.
0: Not quite.
1: Lightly, very lightly jogging, as in walking.
0: Yes, yeah. A US motorist was hit by the Karma bus this week when they got out of their vehicle, moved a road closed sign and kept driving only to get stuck in freshly poured concrete. A social media post by the Wisconsin Department of Transportation said the Milwaukee County driver cemented their inability to adhere to signs in the incident, sharing a photo of the ute with its tires completely submerged up to past the middle in wet concrete.
1: Do you see that South Australian woman who went to quicksand?
0: Yes, well, she jumped off the thing. Yeah.
1: And the dog, you know, that's a bit terrifying, that.
0: I've not seen it to that depth. I've seen sometimes around rocks where the sand moves.
1: Yeah, but this is.
0: Yeah, it was full on.
1: There's one famous comedian.
0: Oh, so we should actually. Okay, fill you in. So we know what we're talking about. So what happens in South Australia? A woman was walking across the rocks. There was a sign
1: with a dog.
0: Beware of quicksand in this area. And she leapt off a rock onto the sand and just sucked down up to her waist.
1: Yeah.
0: In the depth of it.
1: She was getting really worried.
0: Because she said it felt like she was being
1: sucked in.
0: Her foot was in like a vacuum pack.
1: Yeah.
0: So she couldn't move it. There was just no way to get it out because of the way that it worked. So that's the story behind it. They did get her out, obviously, and the dog.
1: Yeah.
0: But it was one of those ones she thought,
1: it was a bit of a laugh to begin with, and then it got a bit serious.
0: It turned very serious.
1: There's an old someone would said once, and you got to be of our age, I think, to fully get this one. That when I was young, quicksand, I always thought quicksand was going to be a far bigger problem than it actually is. Because when we were all the movies had someone in quicksand.
0: Throw me the vine, get me out of here, Tarzan and always.
1: Okay. A parakeet on the loose in a Scottish suburb is being blamed after causing thousands of dollars, or pounds I suppose it is in Scotland, thousands of dollars of damage by pecking away at rubber parts of residents' cars. Residents said the small parrot has been seen wandering loose in Lochardle, a suburb of Inverness, since February. Neighbours said that the bird has been pecking at window sills and windscreen wipers, causing thousands of dollars of damage. Parakeet is not a good word around here in Inverness, she said. I have never seen the bird. I have just seen the damage it has done. Honestly, a parrot in Scotland in February is just trying to get inside the car to keep warm.
0: Why am I here? I'm going to say if you see cockatoos in...
1: A parrot in the middle of summer in Scotland is still trying to get in the garden.
0: Get warm. I'm going to say cockatoos in Ballarat. I've got them near my place and they attack the church near where I live. And they just go to the woodwork and they just want to get in there and create nests and stuff. And
1: I saw some marvellous footage on social media this week of woodpeckers. I don't know where it was. It was just these woodpeckers.
0: America, as in America. Woody Woodpecker?
1: As in Woody Woodpecker. And the holes they would dig. Like, they had this massive tree, like imagine a real big gum tree sort of thing like that. And it was about 12 inches in and about 6 inches wide. It just pecked this hole in the tree.
0: Okay, so kids... look up YouTube, Woody Woodpecker. It's a cartoon. That's it. Probably have never seen in your life. Don't know what we're talking about. But it was a cartoon that was
1: very popular.
0: Yeah. Very, very popular. Mark.
1: That's my name.
0: So, there's a product out at the moment called Bonobar Sex Chocolate. It's been banned in America. So what it is, Bonobar Bear Sex Chocolate.
1: Not Bonaparte. That's in France.
0: No, I couldn't read my own writing there. So it's a little bear that's made out of chocolate.
1: Yep.
0: And you buy a packet of them and it's meant to improve your life, as it were.
1: Performance.
0: Yes. So it's been banned in America. It's been recalled because they did not declare one of the ingredients they had in the Bonobar Sex Chocolate.
1: Yep.
0: Could I give you one guess what that ingredient might be?
1: Cocaine?
0: Viagra. So they declared everything else but didn't mention the Viagra that was in there.
1: John Oliver, if anyone watches John Oliver, He had a thing on what you can buy in gas stations in America.
0: Right.
1: Under the supplements range. And a lot of them are that sort of product.
0: Boner Bear.
1: Yeah, that's, well, that I think was one of them, actually.
0: I wouldn't be surprised.
1: And but they're totally unregulated. But what they do is, if someone does actually complain about them, they just, no, it won't make that again, put in a different packet. A lot of the stuff they get from China and just repack it themselves.
0: And that's what it is.
1: But like, where, if you took proper medical Viagra, yeah, you'd be saying one of these tablets a day or whatever it is, and is no more. And they were doing some tests on this stuff they were selling, and it was like five times a daily dose, and people were taking the old pack, so, which is very dangerous.
0: Yeah, heart conditions. And, of course, for a relationship, it'd be like, oh, not again.
1: But, yeah, so it was an interesting show. Always good, John Oliver. He comes up with some interesting stuff.
0: Just I'll do an addendum to the Boner Bear. Sperm maxing. Remember last week I talked about
1: the race?
0: The sperm races. So it now turns out there's a subculture in, I think it's in
1: Manosphere?
0: Yes. Definitely in the Manosphere, where now they're talking about sperm maxing. So what they do is try and give you the most vitamins and supplements to maximise the potency of your sperm.
1: Mm-hmm.
0: And they're dosing them up on all sorts of stuff. How that makes you more attractive, I have no idea. But it's now become a term, and the idea that sperm maxing is a term, like, yeah.
1: But this is part of the grifter model.
0: Oh, it is.
1: They create a problem that partly exists and exaggerate it. So the problem is that our sperm counts are a lot lower than they were 40 years ago, which is what JFK Jr.'s
0: coming out.
1: Kennedy's Jr., whatever his name is.
0: The guy
1: is doing
0: plays
1: it.
0: Around
1: He's
0: with
1: now
0: snakes.
1: The health minister of thing, right? Yeah. These guys.
0: Oxymoron.
1: I mean, my view on if you're watching any of these influencers or tubers and they're trying to sell you shit like this, they're grifters.
0: Oh, absolutely.
1: Right? If someone's honest about their opinions, they'll give you it and survive on whatever revenue they get from YouTube or whatever.
0: Yeah.
1: But when they're starting to sell supplements,
0: you know,
1: they're grifters. And I think that should be taught from primary school.
0: Let's wander some music now. A little bit of Geese for you. And the song is Husbands, dedicated to everyone who's ever been married.

0: Iron Man there. Now, it wasn't named
1: It was actually named after me. Ozzy looked at me once and goes, whoa, that's an Iron Man.
0: No, it was named after the English Iron Man comic, which I remember reading. So it's not Iron Man as in Tony Stark from the Avengers or the Marvel comic. It was Iron Man, who actually looked like a man. It looked like it was an android, basically, but it was made out of iron. And that was this thing. And it was probably – was it done before England's Iron Man – America's Iron Man? I don't know. But I remember reading them in my Look and Learns – from there you go, taking you back in time, the magazine. But also the English comics sort of seem to get lost a little bit. So there's a new movie coming out called Rogue Soldier, done by David Bowie's son.
1: Oh, Zowie. No, that's his real name. Well, that's his, he doesn't call himself that.
0: No, he calls himself, he did Moon, and he did Warcraft.
1: Yeah.
0: And he did – there's another one that he did as well that I can't – Moon I liked. Warcraft was ho-hum. Rogue Soldier is going to be – I've seen the shorts. It's very CGI heavy, which he seems to like. And again, it's based on a 1970s English comic.
1: You said a lot. Was it Captain Hurricane was another one?
0: I never saw
1: – that was the Second World War – it wasn't a superhero one.
0: I thought we were going to talk about Battle of Britain and all the Commando comic ones that sort of came out. That was something that I read a lot of in my youth because they were around. So this is a science fiction one, Rogue Soldier.
1: Oh, okay.
0: So be interesting to see how it goes or what it's like. So,
1: well, probably better than the American versions at the moment. Hey, I saw a movie.
0: Yep.
1: You want me to tell you? I'll give a quick review?
0: Absolutely.
1: Ladies First.
0: Okay.
1: So it's Sacha Baron Cohen.
0: Oh, that's the one where he's...
1: Yeah, so he's a... And Rosemary Pike. So he's the...
0: A Rosamund Pike.
1: Yeah, Rosalind Pike. He plays a guy that's about to become the CEO of an advertising agency, but he's very sexist. He sleeps with as many women as he can. He's not a nice guy.
0: Right.
1: And... underneath him is this Rosalind Pike character who's been in the thing. She's actually smart. She does some, but she's a woman, so gets discounted. And he's very patronising to her, mansplaining and all that. Anyway, they have a bit of a fight. She quits, walks out. He races after her, hits his head, and wakes up in the verse where she is about to become the CEO of a company.
0: Ah.
1: And it's a woman's led. Thinks of the existing CEO, and it's a trope. It's a ChatGPT in many parts.
0: Yeah,
1: but Sacha Baron Cohen, he gets to do some of his physical humor, which he's very good at. Including getting half naked and the usual thing. He's 50, even in his 50s now. But it just him having to, like, you know, his brother-in-law explaining to him that, you know, the only way he can get back is if he becomes CEO of a company and then he'll return. So he's desperate to do that. And so he's getting himself all dolled up, and it says, but you can't be too sexy that they don't take you seriously, but you can't be too dull that they ignore you. And it was just there was some really good lines about
0: in there, sexism.
1: Instead of getting the frilly bra, they devise these things for your testicles that are like a bra, but the to keep them firm. So when your pants are on, it looks like you've got a firm set of testicles.
0: So we did talk about people injecting saline into testicles last week. It's just coming through everywhere at the moment.
1: But look, there is some really funny moments in it. But the overall story, you could tell the ending at the end. It's a rom-com sort of thing. So you know what's going to happen. But look, it was... It passed the time. It's an hour and a half. It's not like a long movie. Yeah, you can do it. There's enough things that were giving me a laugh at. I would give it a 3. It was all right.
0: I'll roll into just Iron Bell right now just because later on. Later on we're going to talk about...
1: Matt.
0: Yes. Berninger. Berninger?
1: Berninger.
0: It's in my head. I can't stop. I'm pretty good at pronunciation, but I just can't get his name right.
1: Ger, not Ger.
0: I know. Berninger. Anyway.
1: I'm going to keep going at you until you get it right.
0: Okay, so.
1: Iron Ballarat.
0: A Ballarat City Council's advised everyone there's going to be a live site. So if you want to watch the World Cup matches for Australia, it's going to be at
1: just the Australian matches?
0: I believe so, yes.
1: Right.
0: So Alfred Deakin Place, which is in Camp Street. So it's the back of the art gallery there.
1: Yep.
0: So when you go in Camp Street there, there's that big open space. There's a TV screen yep. there. They put it on there. The first one's at 2 o'clock of an afternoon.
1: Oh, that's not too bad.
0: Which, mind you, if it had been a day like today, no one and their monkey would have been there.
1: Yeah, yeah.
0: But it is happening. So that's happening. And Australia's playing Turkey is the first match they're going to show there. So they're just going to play the Australian matches.
1: I think we should still call them Turkey. Just because of a guy that changed it. Edamon? Is it Edamon?
0: What's
1: his name? Yeah.
0: Yep. Also, now to tell you what is also happening this weekend, we've got the Lap of the Lake. So I do
1: that 3 times a week.
0: There you go. So I used to have to do Lap of the Lake for school. We had to do it. We had a 1 hour class and we had to do it in under 50 minutes because we had to go get changed.
1: I walk around in an hour five.
0: Well, there you go.
1: That's taking it easy.
0: You never seen me run, Mark.
1: You haven't seen the person that's running pushing me in my chair. They do a great job.
0: So that's on this weekend. That's on Saturday. We've got a book fair that's on both weekends at Dawson Street Hall there. And we also have the Ballarat Pride Market that's on Saturday as well. So that'll be worthwhile checking out.
1: Is that the lake?
0: No, I believe the Ballarat Pride Market's at the Mechanics Institute, but don't hold me to that one.
1: What do they sell there, rainbow cakes?
0: I have no idea at all. I just saw it. They're selling clothing. They're selling badges. They're selling what else are they doing? There's an advice or a thingo service there, they're selling music as well. So bands. Okay. So they've got a bit of a mixture of stuff. So. Good. So all sorts of things for everyone to check out.
1: It is. In the time of year when everyone stays indoors.
0: I know. And that's the thing, yeah.
1: Although he's getting to 14, I think, on Saturday.
0: Oh, wow. Heat wave.
1: Oh, no. Oh.
0: Ooh, e-bike.
1: I might be unzipping my coat. Not all the way. Not all the way.
0: Here's a bit of Genesis Owusu for you, off his new album, which is entitled Red Star Woo and Worldwide Courage.
1: Yes. Sensible titles.

0: That is Arctic Monkeys with Opening Night from the soundtrack. Oh, not the soundtrack, but Help. Help 2, which is a various artists putting together to help the children in war-ravished places.
1: And I have to admit, it's a great compilation album.
0: It is a great compilation album.
1: Artists that both Mark and I like, yeah. But it's also one of those albums you go, oh, that's a different sound. Oh, I'm going to explore them a bit more.
0: Actually, I'll play another track a bit later on because the Young Fathers song.
1: That's a ripper. Well. Yeah. And you know both you and I like Young Fathers. I've liked Young Fathers. Yeah, yeah.
0: But that's the best Arctic Monkeys song I've heard for a long time. Just putting it out there.
1: There's the argument there and worst thing
0: An argument there and I'll win it.
1: Yeah. I'm going to have to say I will agree with you there just because some of the newer stuff is not as good. Great as the earlier stuff. And correct. The earlier stuff is the stuff that gets you in. And it's like, oh, I liked the band when they were younger. Yeah, and then they changed a bit. And then you go, yeah, but they didn't change for the best.
0: No.
1: And that's one of those things sometimes you have those conversations. Or when you have a band that doesn't change at all, people go, oh, they're just putting out the same stuff again and again. And it's like rinse and repeat. And I go, oh, I suppose, but I still sort of like it.
0: No.
1: It's a hard one. Speaking of liking things, are we going to talk about...
0: Yes, yes. Who are we going to talk about?
1: Going to talk about Matt.
0: Matt?
1: Berninger.
0: He's doing it again.
1: Berninger.
0: You got a 50-50 going. You've tossed a coin with four heads and I know, it's tails.
1: I just... It is in my head.
0: All right.
1: It's Matt
0: Berninger.
1: Berninger.
0: We
1: heard his name pronounced there.
0: Yes, because do you want me?
1: Yeah, right. Go ahead. Yeah, please.
0: So they had a support act on.
1: Yes.
0: Which was a lady on her own, but with various instruments.
1: Oh, I can't think of her name. Your daughter looked her up.
0: Blonde Boy or something? Or some Pom, I can forget her name.
1: Yep.
0: But she actually introduced him for a song on the... So he came out and joined her for a duet because they made a song together a few years ago, which I'm trying to dig out and we'll try and play it next week.
1: I'm sure we've heard it somewhere.
0: It's a really good song, actually.
1: It was a ripper.
0: But then she's part of his band.
1: Yes.
0: So she did the support. But the band only consisted of two people. There was her on keyboard.
1: Yep.
0: And there was a guitarist. And
1: Sean.
0: Sean on guitar, who writes songs with Matt Berninger.
1: On his solo stuff, not on his stuff with the Nationals.
0: No, that's right, his solo stuff.
1: Yeah, so Sean also was involved with him with LV.
0: Yes.
1: Who I've played a couple of times in the past.
0: Yes. Yeah. So there was only the three of them, very bare stage.
1: Ah.
0: And some of the songs didn't quite sound, because the songs on the album... have got a full band sound, even though it's not rocky, it's still...
1: But you got and I think we spoke about, like, her, she would have been great to see with a full band behind her. I reckon she would have rocked more. So it's just her and a bass guitar and a synth machine.
0: Synth machine, where she played the drums and
1: so,
0: the keyboard.
1: So for Matt... Berninger.
0: Yeah, very good.
1: She played keyboards and synth.
0: Yep.
1: And the guitarist played guitar and a little sort of side slide guitar.
0: Yeah, slide guitar. Yep. Acoustic guitar and slide.
1: Slide.
0: Sometimes in the same song, which I thought was quite interesting.
1: Yeah, and it just chopped between them, which was interesting to watch.
0: Yep.
1: But it wasn't sort of drum heavy. It was very vocal. It was very...
0: It was guitar vocal. It was almost very, folk in the sense of...
1: It was. It was very intimate.
0: Yeah.
1: It really was. It was very folk. That's a good... Like alternative folk.
0: Now, when he played this solo tour in America, he had a full band. So obviously it's a cost thing.
1: Yep.
0: Coming out to Australia, three of them. One of them does a spot. Now, he came out for the Vivid Festival. So obviously he got paid to do that, and then this is a sideshow. So we played the Sydney Opera House at the weekend, I think.
1: And then came to Melbourne on a Wednesday night and then leaving the country.
0: Well, he's leaving today because she announced that it's her last day. But it was really good. It took a bit of getting used to, the bareness of it all.
1: It was very intimate. It was like, I tried to explain to Mark the idea, I've seen sort of things like cabaret acts in America, where it's like, say, Frank Sinatra came out and people were sitting around at tables and he'd come out and he'd sing or he'd croon to you and have a very bare band, and that's what you got. It was that sort of intimacy, that sort of cabaret feel. It was different to what I thought it was going to be.
0: Yes, same here. It was definitely different to what
1: I expected. And I like the songs. Like, I know the, I know the songs, and it was interesting, the ones that people wanted played and the ones he did play and he didn't play, and he played the earlier stuff that meant more to him about stuff. And it was
0: So he did four national songs.
1: Yep.
0: And the rest were from his two solo albums. Did an hour and a half, so he covered most probably of the solo albums.
1: Yep.
0: There wouldn't be many tracks he didn't cover. 2 40-minute albums is an hour 20.
1: He did.
0: And so he probably did over an hour of the solo stuff.
1: I did look into the thing, and at occasions he dropped in an LV track in there as well.
0: Yeah, he did actually. He did do one of them tracks as well. Yep.
1: Yeah. And you said that in Sydney he did a Joy Division track.
0: Well, somewhere he did Joy Division, but I heard a bit of it. Actually,
1: right,
0: and it was in America when he had the band.
1: Okay,
0: that's what he was doing, because I followed him on social media this morning, and I was looking through some of his old posts, and one of them was them doing the Joy, just a bit clip of him doing the Joy Division Blue Monday.
1: Yeah,
0: but he had the band.
1: Yeah, for it,
0: which he probably couldn't do with just the three of them. That's probably why it wasn't played there. I thought he seemed to be a bit lost. Like he did his steps walking across. He was moving all the time
1: and tried to get into the crowd.
0: We did. He had a good little trip around the crowd. Alan tapped him on the back.
1: There you go. He walked literally right past me. I could have gang tackled him to the ground. I was like, literally, I did pat him on the shoulder.
0: Apart from he's bigger than you, and he'd probably thumped you.
1: Oh, he's not that much bigger than me.
0: Yeah, this little thumped you.
1: He's a bit younger than me.
0: Yeah. And if you want to know what he looks like, I must admit, when they first came on stage, I was thinking it's Gary Lineker. And if you don't know Gary Lineker, look him up. Look up Matt Behringer, and I think you'll find there's a similarity.
1: Yeah, yeah.
0: So a wide hair, bit of a goatee. And,
1: It was one of those ones where you came in with one expectation and you left with another one. And you go, I'm not disappointed. I'm just I'm maybe not confused. I'm just a little bit. It's got a spectrum of sounds.
0: It would have been a better venue if everyone was sat down.
1: Yeah. I didn't mind the stat, but it was
0: different. There was no bouncing around. There was no.
1: Oh no!
0: Like
1: no.
0: Usually, if you go to perform, it's a rock act, and you come out a bit sweaty. There was none of that.
1: Oh, not a hope in hell. Like the last act you and I saw at the Forum was Hives, and that was dialed up to 11. This was dialed up to maybe four.
0: But look, we enjoyed it. I think it's fair to say. So my daughter went as well, and all three of us gave us the same score. What score was that, Alan?
1: 3.5.
0: Oh, it would be for you, would it?
1: I know.
0: But it was.
1: We joke about that. But I thought, because we came out afterwards, and I'm thinking, okay, what did I think of it? And I liked the songs and I liked the feel, but it wasn't quite what I was expecting.
0: Yep.
1: And his voice is always good. So I don't think you could ever lose on his voice.
0: No, he is. I always say he's like a warm blanket in winter. You just wrap it around it and you could just...
1: And it was bloody cold in Melbourne anyhow. Yeah. But it was not what I was expecting.
0: Yep.
1: And it was not the style of thing I was expecting. But I didn't mind that. I didn't mind being surprised at all. I was just a bit like...
0: And it was nice seeing him in that atmosphere.
1: It was relaxed.
0: Like the National played Sidney Myer for 2 nights early last year, just over a year ago. And... And Sidney Myer, unless you can get one of the seats down the front, you can just maybe see their heads pop up. Whereas, you know, he was like a few feet away from us.
1: I literally touched
0: him. Even on stage, we were.
1: There was
0: only a couple of people in front of us before.
1: I could have probably spat and I would have hit him, if you know what I mean.
0: Well, you got a very good spit.
1: But it was that sort of closeness, and it was nice that way.
0: We're going to play just a track off each of his solo albums and a track from a national.
1: Just to give you a feel for what it was like. And look, it was different to what we expected, but it was, really enjoyable. And the national are going to come back. He did say he's...
0: Well, he said he'll be back.
1: I thought I got the connotation that it would be, but I could be wrong.
0: They'd be back or something. So
1: Yeah.
0: We're going to start a track with One More Second, which he played. And, So here's Matt
1: Berninger. See?
0: You did that deliberately.
1: I did. Berninger.

0: That is Light Years from The National with lead vocals by Matt Berninger. Before that, we had Silver Jeep from his second album.
1: Yes.
0: Featuring the vocals of Ron Boy.
1: Or otherwise known as Julia Laws.
0: Julia Laws. So she was a keyboardist on a number of tracks on the album and the vocalist
1: as
0: on
1: well.
0: The album and the support act from last night. And we opened with a track off his first album.
1: And that gave you... That
0: is the show. That three songs, I think, covered...
1: Yep, absolute.
0: That's what they were like.
1: Literally, that
0: but
1: is...
0: But without, like, that first track without the organ.
1: Yep.
0: And the drums.
1: It was a very spare sort of acoustic sort of feel to it all.
0: When we came in, you just had like a guitar, a couple of guitars.
1: Oh, we joked.
0: We joked. Where's this? It must be behind the curtain.
1: And what you thought. And then it was like, nah.
0: And then pull all their equipment up. No, that was it.
1: A very minimalist. Yeah. But it was a good sound. It was that very intimate sound. I think that's it. It was very intimate. And as I said, he wandered out and he prowled the stage. Not prowled, he just casually walked with his hands in his pocket.
0: And in one pocket and singing with the other.
1: And then a baggy
0: suit.
1: And then he'd get down, he walked into the stage, he walked right up the back and around. And there was no chaos. No one was worried about him being mobbed or...
0: Yeah.
1: Thingoed and it was very casual.
0: It was different and I think we enjoyed it.
1: Absolutely. So, 3.5
0: easy for
1: all of us who saw it. So,
0: now I'm going to play you a song. I'm going to do one of my quizzes. I know you hate them.
1: Okay.
0: You know this band. I want you to guess who it is.
1: Okay.
0: Are you ready?
1: Yep.

0: Okay.
1: I did not guess this, and based on the music, I did get a little bit of a hint because I saw Mark looking at the album cover of...
0: So, Caltech's Cowgirl is a song. That was Amel and the Sniffers.
1: And you... I did not pick it. But once I realised, then you could hear her voice there, but the music and what they were playing, and it's like... Wow, so that's from, what, 10 years ago?
0: Yeah, so what they've done is their first two EPs they did, and the first EP went out 10 years ago, which they've put together on the for a CD.
1: Yep.
0: And so that was track off their first EP, which was Giddy Up. I'm going to play a more recognisable sound. Like, there's 10 tracks on this. Nine. No, one, two, three, four, five. Five on the second, four on the first. 15, 20 minutes. Going to play two more tracks. Get a bit of a gap while I change.
1: That's all right.
0: That's all right, between them. Going to play, again, off the first one. This is called, what's it called? Oh, Stole My Bicycle.
1: Okay.
0: And then I'll play a track off the second one.
1: And they do write tracks about things that happen.
0: They do. And this you will recognise as Amel and the Sniffers.

0: That's Balaclava, Lover Boogie. And before that, Stole My Bicycle. That's from the Amel and the Sniffers, from their original two EPs.
1: From 10 years ago?
0: Well, the first one was 10 years ago.
1: That's sort of like in homage, as it were.
0: Now, we were talking about dry cleaning before.
1: Yep.
0: Before we go to the stars, here's a track off their latest album. So if you are interested, if you like this song, don't forget you can get two tickets for the price of one.
1: That's
0: for
1: right.
0: For this Sunday's concert at the Civic Hall.
1: And it's three bands. It kicks off at 10:30. Sorry, 7:30.
0: Finishes at 10:30.
1: Yes. So Comanche is a Ballarat band with Hap Haywood lead singing there, one of the guys from Epicure. So when I say Ballarat luminaries in terms of people who's played all my life in Ballarat, so they're there. Dogwood is
0: from Brisbane, post-punk.
1: Shoegaze, which is a strange
0: sound.
1: That's not a mix I would put together, so I'll be interested to see what they're like. And of course, Dry Cleaning,
0: which is sort of post punk but with a talking vocal.
1: Yes, more poetry based.
0: Anyway, here's Dry Cleaning.

0: That's dry cleaning there from their latest album, Secret Love, with Bang My Head All Day, which...
1: Well, I could try and do it, but I don't think I'd last that long.
2: Yeah.
1: I banged my head onto this desk here in the studio for about 5 minutes, and then I think I'd be, well, basically comatose, Mark.
0: Oh, well, you can give it a go.
1: Okay.
0: And then, one. Then you can two. Do stars.
1: It is time for the stars. Aquarius, families, a great ad for safe sex. Pisces, if your grandmother falls over at the nursing home and no one sees, does she make a sound?
0: I think she probably would.
1: You remember this, the tree falls in the forest. Yeah. You know what I said? Yeah. Aries, I simply take in insults from my brother because I think he's too dumb to understand my comebacks.
0: Ooh.
1: Taurus, the bullshit. Pauline Hanson. I'm sorry. One Nation and their anti-abortion drive.
0: And Barnaby Joyce being a good Christian, despite the fact that he cheated on his wife and cheated on his party.
1: Yep.
0: He left them both.
1: Why would you trust them? Gemini, the best way to save money is to forget who you borrowed it from. Cancer, a universal remote control. Great, I want one because it would, like, change everything.
0: Ooh.
1: If it changed everything, I'd change my life. Yeah. Leo, the only way to get my kids' attention is to...
0: ignore them.
1: Destroy their mobile phones.
0: Ooh.
1: Virgo...
0: Turn off the Wi-Fi.
1: Oh, yeah. Virgo, my family tree is a cactus because everyone on it is a prick. Libra, when something has gone wrong and one person is smiling, then you know... they've already figured out who to blame. Scorpio, I'm good at multitasking. Actually, I'm good at multitasking and procrastinating, which means right now there are 8 things that I'm putting off until later. You see how that works, Mark?
0: Yeah, I do.
1: That's good. Sagittarius, my wife says I should forget my mistakes. There's no point in both of us being unhappy. Hi, Sue. I find a Capricorn. The thing I've noticed about parents is that no matter what stage your child is in, the parent who has older children always tells you the next stage is worse.
0: Yeah.
1: So mine are in the, more than young adult now. And I'm not saying it's worse. It's just
0: not quite the old adult, though.
1: No. And remember, adultery is only a hobby that should be practiced by adults.
0: Yeah, it is.
1: Hence the name. That's it for the stars. I hope there's something in there to give you some advice for the next 7 days.
0: Can I just play some kneecap? I'm going to do it. They've got a new album out. I've had a proper listen, but I've sort of got overtaken by events. So I'm going to play a track off their old album, my favourite track off their first album, which features, was it Cleon Chatton from Fontaines DC?
1: Yes.
0: Really love this track. And then I'm going to play you a track off their new album, Finian. And so a language warning, it is kneecap.
1: That's true.
0: Although sometimes you might not understand it because it's sometimes in Irish. But there is kneecap, a couple of tracks.

0: So two in a row there.
1: Some kneecap. That's the Unra from Finian. And before that, we had a track off their first album.
0: See, I used to know what kneecapping was. It was back as a thing.
1: Oh, no, yeah, yeah.
0: Yeah. But nowadays, now it's like, oh, it's cold today. My kneecaps aren't working. Neither are my hips or anything else for that matter.
1: Everything's a bit creaky, isn't it?
0: Look, I hope you've enjoyed the last 2 hours. You've been listening to The Black Sheep with Alan Penhall and the inimitable Mark Gilroy as well. Look.
1: Who's he?
0: Here's you. Oh. We're back again next Thursday night at 6 o'clock. We go through till 8 o'clock and we do our best. Look, if you want to, you can.
1: I'm just thinking about new people about there going, this is your best?
0: Oh, you haven't seen my worst. Oh, if you want my worst, oh, that's
1: you have to pay.
0: Well, that would be a very messy radio program, let me tell you. Some of the songs I'd be playing would, be all over the shop. Look, I tell you what, if you have songs that you like or songs that you want, you can always email in to Voice FM. Yep. Just hit us up on the social media pages and say, attention, Black Sheep. And we'll get it eventually.
1: Well,
0: don't worry about that.
1: Try. Yeah. In the meantime, have a great weekend. Hopefully there's a few things going on this weekend in Ballarat. So
0: long weekend.
1: Long weekend.
0: Oh, yeah. So enjoy your Monday off.
1: Yes.
0: Oh.
1: And hopefully the weather's just a teeny weeny bit better.
0: Yeah, today was awful.
1: It really was bad. Look, we're going to leave you with Panic at a Disco. Ah. Panic at the Disco, I suppose it is. And we'll see you next week. Take care.
0: Take it easy. Bye. Oh, we might see you at dry cleaning.
1: Oh, might do. Yeah, we'll be there. We'll be there. We'll be dancing.
2: Ladies and gents, this is the moment you've waited for. You've been searching in the dark, sweat soaking through the floor. And buried in your bones, there's an ache that you can't ignore. Tick

Hi, I'm Neil Steinman. On the 40th birthday, congratulations. And of course, keep on keeping on. 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

0: flying Binga Airways. We are now approaching Ibiza Airport. As you can see, the sky is blue and the beach is waiting for you.
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for you, I guess you're getting everything you want. 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
1: Hey, Jake Stark here. Happy birthday to 3BBB. First 40 years on air. And here's to the next 40 years.
2: Well, this car is automatic, systematic, hydromatic. 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

Howdy, Dave Dellenberg, station manager of 3BBB in the old days. Congratulations to everyone who's kept this station going for the last 40 years. Well done. And hopefully there's another 40. Go for it.

I bet. Said, I got drive, I don't need a car. Money really all that we fiendin' for. I'm doing things they ain't seen before. Bands ain't dumb, but extreme is all. I'm a demon lord. Fall off what? I ain't seen the horse. Called your bluff, better cite the source. Fame ain't something that I need no more. Yeah.

Hi, I'm Neil Steinman. On the 40th birthday, congratulations. And of course, keep on keeping on. 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

take my hand and come with me, because you look so fine that I really want to make you mine. 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
1: Hey, Matt.
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1: Hey, you talked to Mark lately?
2: I haven't really talked to him, but he looks pretty down.
1: He looks pretty down. Yeah, well, maybe we should cheer him up then.
2: What do you suppose we should do?
1: Well, does he like

0: come here, come here, come here.
1: Wow, look at her.
0: I know.
1: Man, I've never seen Sharon look so bad before.
0: I did once before, but this is pretty bad.
1: Yeah, what do you think she got up to last night?

Howdy, Dave Dellenberg, station manager of 3BBB in the old days. Congratulations to everyone who's kept this station going for the last 40 years. Well done. And hopefully there's another 40. Go for it.

Hi, I'm Neil Steinman. On the 40th birthday, congratulations. And of course, keep on keeping on. 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
1: Hi, Kirk Bengilly from INXS here. Glaucoma can affect anyone. In 1985, I came within an inch of losing my sight because of glaucoma.

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3: Good morning, I'm Laura Devoy. A new report shows homelessness is soaring in regional areas as advocates plead for more funding. Homelessness New South Wales says the number of people sleeping rough in the state has increased 75% in 6 years. While the count in metropolitan Sydney is virtually unchanged since 2020, it has surged 689% in the Illawarra Shoalhaven and southern New South Wales district. Northern New South Wales and the Mid-North Coast is the area most affected, with more than 1,000 people sleeping rough. Homelessness New South Wales is calling for a 50% boost in funding for support services and a commitment to build 10,000 social homes a year. The future of Lebanon's peace process hangs in the balance after the leader of the Iranian-backed militant group Hezbollah rejected terms of a proposed ceasefire agreement with Israel. The BBC's John Sudworth is in Beirut.
4: By sitting down to rare talks with Israel, Lebanon's government may have hoped that Hezbollah would simply be swept along. It would find it hard to be the one saying no to peace and be forced to stop sending its rockets and drones over the border. In rejecting the deal outright, the militant group, still more powerful than the Lebanese army because of the ideological, military and financial support it receives from Iran, clearly sees political advantage in portraying itself as the only force capable of resisting Israel and fighting on.
3: US President Donald Trump has criticised lawmakers who voted to rebuke him over the war in Iran. Yesterday, Democrats and four Republicans passed a resolution in the House of Representatives which sought to limit Mr. Trump's war powers. But the move was largely symbolic and won't force the president to seek congressional approval to continue the war. In a statement on Truth Social, Mr. Trump said it was a meaningless vote and called those who supported it unpatriotic. At least 10 Palestinians have been killed in separate attacks on the Gaza Strip. Health officials say Israeli aircraft struck four apartments, including a family home, killing nine. Later on Thursday, another airstrike in Gaza City killed one. The Israeli military did not immediately comment on the reports. Environmental restoration success stories are being shared with the community today. Shannon Kirkwood has the details.
5: Environmental organisation Greening Australia is hosting a webinar for its supporters on World Environment Day. Its CEO and two restoration experts will be providing an update on progress on projects in Queensland and South Australia. Supporters will hear about the comeback of a critically endangered cockatoo due to large-scale habitat planting, wetland recovery, and what the organisation has planned for the future. There will be another global call for climate action today on World Environment Day.
3: Turning to sport, the Manly Seagulls have come from behind to defeat the South Sydney Rabbitohs in the opening match of round 14 of the NRL. The Rabbitohs opened the scoring in the 11th minute and Manly lost a player to the sin bin shortly afterwards, but managed to claw their way back to win 28-14. Coach Kieran Foran says it was a good response following last week's loss.
6: We're disappointed in how we performed last week and we needed to bounce back and I was really proud of the way the boys responded tonight.
3: And in tennis, 8th seed Mira Andreeva and qualifier Maya Halinska will contest the French Open women's singles final. Andreeva beat 15th seed Marta Kostyuk 6-1, 6-3 in the first semi, while Halinska defeated 25th seed Diana Schneider 7-6, 6-4 in the second.
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1: Hello and welcome to The Wire, your national and independent coverage of current affairs right across Australia on community and Indigenous radio. I'm Emma Watsky, coming to you from Radio Adelaide here in Tandunya, on the lands of Kanamina. Our team pays our deepest respect to elders past, present and emerging. We extend this respect to all First Nations listeners and to the rightful custodians of the lands you're listening in from. And today on the show,
2: the freedom that they took from us was female voices. As a woman, you could not sing in public anymore.
1: Iranian-born musician Tara Tibba shares more on her headline performance and the renewing power of music following a silence enforced by a debilitating illness. Also, SA Labor government today announced their fifth budget, with the Treasurer saying it focused on relief for families and stability for business. But announcements earlier this week have already garnered mixed reactions. And later,
3: they want to protect their languages and ensure that the next generation continues with that, because language is central to identity, it's central to land, it's all interconnected.
1: Over 100 delegates gathered at the Zenith CAS Language Symposium, bringing together ideas to preserve the two Indigenous languages spoken in Torres Strait Zone. We'll have this and more for you over the next half hour. We're on air across Australia, thanks to the Community Radio Network and the support from the Community Broadcasting Foundation. First up, a content warning. Aboriginal and Torres Strait Islander listeners are warned that this story includes reference to a person who has died. A statue of South Australian First Nations leader and activist Dr. Luigia O'Donoghue was unveiled in Adelaide on Tuesday, immortalising her extraordinary legacy and contribution. Designed by the acclaimed sculptor Robert Hannaford AM, it is the first of six statues to be erected along the River Torrens in recognition of First Nations leadership. The leaders were selected following statewide engagement with Aboriginal communities and come as part of a $1 million 2022 election promise. The Wire's Taylor Viskage spoke with Dr. O'Donoghue's niece and head of the Luigia Foundation, Deb Edwards, to hear more.
4: The statue is, you know, very, very incredible in terms of its likeness, and the artist knew my art very well. So I had to take quite a bit of a moment to, you know, draw that in and look at how incredible she looked.
5: I understand you helped to craft the information at the base of the statue. Can you walk me through this process?
4: Both of my nieces are artists, and so I wanted to have them involved in some way. One of them, Mahalia Levinson, she was commissioned to do the artwork, which is sandblasted around the bottom. And what you'll see there is an owl, which is my aunt's totem. It's a very significant totem of the APY lands, and Auntie Luigia loved her owls more than anything. So we couldn't really have the statue there without an owl standing next to her, watching over her. So it was a pretty proud moment, really, for us and for Mahalia, and she knows that her aunt would be very proud of her as well.
5: How do you reflect on the role your aunt played in your life?
4: She was very special to me. My aunt didn't have children herself, and I suppose I was like a daughter to her. The family were all very, very close. We as a family knew her strengths, and we knew how everybody saw her as that incredible, courageous Aboriginal leader. But we also very much knew her softness as well, and what a beautiful, open-hearted, generous person she was. And I've been very inspired by that personally in my role now as the head of her foundation. So I think that my daughter and I in particular are just so lucky to have those wonderful women as our role models, and you're inspired by that every day.
5: What will it mean honouring Dr. O'Donoghue in this way for preserving her legacy and inspiring other generations?
4: For our people to see an incredibly strong woman, that is going to bring about so much change. It truly, truly is. Even yesterday, I walked back down there and it's changed the landscape of the river, because there's a person there. Like, if you've come past by the street, you know, you don't normally see that, but now you see a person that's going to be there permanently. And people are going to be so interested to know why and who she is and what she's done. And that truly is going to open so many doors. And for our young people to know that everything that she did in her life that got her to that point there, and that they can do that too. It's such a powerful physical symbol
5: Deputy Premier and Aboriginal Affairs Minister Kaya Ma echoes the importance of increasing visibility of First Nations leaders, particularly in challenging historically colonial representations of history.
6: The sort of monuments we put up tell a story about what we think is important, what's happened in our past, how we see ourselves and our future. And certainly the towns and cities right around Australia and South Australia, there's a glaring omission of Aboriginal people.
5: Why was it important for you that the government ensure First Nations voices were actively involved in the design and discussion processes?
6: The former Commissioner for Aboriginal Engagement, Dr. Roger Thomas, a Kukatha elder and leader in South Australia, undertook a statewide consultation process. And then after that, and once we had our First Nations voice elected, we took some suggestions as to names. One of the important parts of the process has been consulting with families as well to make sure they're happy that they're going to be memorials like this, but also include the families as the statue is being designed and undertaken.
1: Given the statues are obviously extremely tangible representations, what do you believe is the role in preserving memory, but more so moving forward, their role in elements of truth-telling?
6: We've chosen the most prominent place in Adelaide we could so that they're represented. But then for the rest of South Australia, you know, non-Aboriginal South Australia, there are QR codes you can download, hear audio or find out more about these leaders. They're not just important for the Aboriginal community, but I think important for the reconciliation process in the broader South Australia community.
5: And originally back in 2022, when the community had nominated 100 leaders, some people had expressed a desire for such recognitions to be perhaps broader or ongoing. What's your reaction to this, or how are you facilitating this?
6: This is the first of an initial six. We would like to see this go further, and we'd encourage other councils, you know, not just Adelaide, to be involved. We'd like to see in the years to come all areas of South Australia turning their minds to how we commemorate the rich contribution of Aboriginal leadership.
5: The South Australian state budget is set to be announced this afternoon. It has already been revealed $8.5 million will be allocated over 4 years to establish a commission to undertake First Nations truth-telling and progress treaty activities. Minister Ma says it will aim to form a more complete understanding of our history.
6: It's about making sure there's more awareness of our shared history. There are difficult parts of modern history in Australia in terms of the dispossession, massacres that occurred at first settlement. And this is a way that Aboriginal people can tell their stories and have them recorded, but also a way that the broader South Australian public can have a better understanding.
1: SA Deputy Premier and Minister for Aboriginal Affairs, Kaya Ma, speaking with The Wire.
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1: The South Australian government have today revealed their fifth budget. State Treasurer Tom Koutsantonis specified the budget is set to centre relief for families and stability for business, pointing to a strong net operating balance across the forward estimates. Ahead of the latest announcement, the Milanowskis government revealed some key investments, which have already garnered strong reaction amongst various sectors. Over the past week, SA Labor have committed $8.5 million over 4 years to establish a truth-telling commission, $8.4 million for an expansion of the seniors card program, and have announced reduced public service positions. But housing and cost of living is on the minds of many South Australians. I spoke with Leader of SA Greens, Rob Sims, before the budget speech to hear more on where they believe investment is needed.
8: Well, I think the Greens would really like to see an investment in building more public housing. We'd like to see some real relief for renters with a rent freeze. And of course, we'd like to see free public transport. Other states have done this and Labor really has been lagging behind. So these are some of the priorities we'd like to see from the Labor government in the first budget of this term.
1: And in terms of free public transport, how would this initiative perhaps have broader flow-on economic impacts or benefits, do you think?
8: Oh, I think it'd be of huge benefit to the state. If you consider that an investment in free public transport would provide a relief in terms of congestion on our roads, it would also provide relief to people that are struggling financially at the moment. And, you know, someone could save thousands of dollars a year if they take free public transport and leave the car at home. So there's some significant saving. And of course, that's money that can be pumped into other areas of the economy as well. We know that the consequences of this economic crisis mean that lots of businesses are struggling at the moment too. And so people people having more money in their pocket to be able to spend is always a good thing.
1: I'm aware that South Australia is approaching debt of $50 billion, catching up to Victoria. The SA opposition have actually criticised SA Labor for not having an adequate debt reduction strategy. From an economic standpoint, what are your views here, and how do you think state debt should be curbed?
8: Well, the Greens have been quite clear that we'd like to see the government take action in terms of new revenue measures. We've been calling for a big bank levy that would raise billions of dollars over this parliamentary term. We've been pushing to increase mining royalties, to end the subsidies to the fossil fuel industry, to increase the taxes paid by pokie barons. I mean, all these things would bring in a significant amount of revenue. And indeed, ahead of the last state election, we identified about $6 billion worth of savings. And that's money that could have been spent on other things. We don't have to necessarily go into debt to be able to fund the public services that we need. And we've identified alternatives that the government could consider. But that said, if it's a choice between going into debt or retaining public services, the Greens' view is we will always defend public services. We see that as being really important.
1: And I'm aware that the South Australian Treasurer has already implemented a partial public sector recruitment freeze, saying this is set to save $120 million a year. But union members have said this will still have an impact on frontline workers. How do you see this playing out, or the impacts across other sectors?
8: Yeah, the Greens are concerned about that. I mean, the government says it won't impact on the front line, but we know that frontline workers are supported by public sector workers behind the scenes. And so all this is going to do is put more pressure on teachers, nurses, police, all of those working on the front line, because they're going to have to pick up the slack. I mean, the work doesn't just evaporate when staff aren't re-employed. It falls onto someone else to carry the burden, and I don't think that's fair.
1: And just another, I guess, initiative that has been already announced is that SA Labor have said that they would abolish stamp duty for victim survivors of domestic violence. What's your response to this?
8: Oh, look, I think anything that makes it easier for people to be able to purchase their own home is a good thing, in particularly people that are in a difficult situation, as are survivors of domestic and family violence. Often it can be really challenging for people in those circumstances to be able to purchase their own home, and so it sounds like a good initiative.
1: Since the state's previous budget, the government has committed to a $45 million taxpayer-funded redevelopment of the North Adelaide golf course, arguing this will result in massive economic return for the state. This development has evidently received significant blowback from all areas of the community. In the middle of a cost of living crisis, could this capital be better invested in a way that could still produce broader economic revenue, in your opinion?
8: Yeah, the Greens have been very clear that we don't want to see $45 million invested in the golf course. This is money that could be spent on other priorities, and we'll continue to push for that. I mean, we've got nurses that are out there taking industrial action today because they haven't been paid what they're worth, and all they're asking for is fair pay and conditions. So we'll keep pushing on that.
1: Leader of SA Greens, Rob Sims, speaking with me. I'm Emma Watsky, and you're listening to The Wire, your national and independent coverage of current affairs right across Australia on community and Indigenous radio. A huge hello to Three-Way Radio in Warrnambool, and to our friends at ACCC in Alice Springs, and of course to our listeners in Hobart on Edge Radio. Language experts gathered in the Torres Strait last week for the 2026 Zenith CAS Language Symposium. More than 120 delegates convened on Winebany, Thursday Island, to discuss the future direction of the languages in the region. So far, the Torres Strait Zone speaks two Indigenous languages considered as severely endangered and an English-based Creole one. NERS News' Karen Durante was on the ground, and NERS reporter Adam Evans spoke to her about the event.
9: So I'm at the 2026 Zenith CAS Language Symposium. They had one about 2 years ago, but these symposiums began back in 2015. It was basically driven by a desire of language custodians around the region to help preserve and revitalise those languages that are threatened in Zenith CAS, which is the name that locals give to the Torres Strait region. There's two main languages, Miriam Mir and also Kalalago Ya, and then there are five distinct dialects as well. So they're all critically endangered. And so this was an opportunity for language workers, for interpreters, for educators, for, those involved in the language space to come together to talk about how to protect and maintain Torres Strait languages.
10: What's the state of the languages at the moment?
9: Most of them are critical. Like there are only a handful of language speakers in those dialects, and also in the two main languages of the area, which is why symposiums of this nature, have been held. And the critical thing, I guess, is to ensure that it's passed down to the next generation. And we saw a little bit of that, particularly where it's happening in the education space, because we had on the opening night, which was the Monday, we had two dance groups from Kazimeta, which is a boarding school here on Waibeni, Thursday Island, where the students go to Tagai College, which has got from prep or kindergarten through to year 12. And so, Kazimeta obviously has a program that teaches young girls and boys, island dancing, but also the songs that go with it. The school themselves, they are actively embedding Torres Strait languages into the curriculum. We heard from one of the campus leaders talking about how, because it's an education department, it comes under Education Department Queensland, the mandate is to teach language 1 hour a week across Education Queensland. And so Tagai College have taken it one step further, and it's incorporated in all aspects of the curriculum, so that that's what they're trying to do to protect and preserve and pass on that language onto the next generation. We also had Torres Strait Regional Authority. They were there under the Culture, Arts and Heritage Program. That they fund a lot of those activities across Zanath Kes that preserve and protect languages from, local musicians who want to record songs in language, to, supporting like the Ranger program, embedding language into the work that they do in protecting sea and land country. So it's been, really interesting space to be in amongst, language speakers of Zanath Kes. And you can definitely tell that there's a passion and a momentum that they want to protect their languages and ensure that the next generation, continues with that, because language is central to identity, it's central to land. It's all interconnected. That's the, messages that were coming through.
1: NERS News, Karen Durante, speaking with NERS Adam Evans.
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1: This year, Multicultural Services of Central Australia hosted its big day out in Harmony in Alice Springs, acknowledging the diversity within its community. Headlining this year was Australian-Iranian jazz musician Tara Tibber, who emigrated to Australia because of the Iranian regime. She was diagnosed with encephalomyelitis, chronic fatigue syndrome, more than a decade ago, and has released two albums through this time, recently breaking an illness-enforced silence. To find out more about her story, The Wire's contributor from ACCC, Kate Lyons-Dawson, spoke with Miss Tibber.
2: There are many more reasons for Iranians to immigrate, unfortunately, because we have been living under this regime for the past 47 years that took a lot of freedom from the Iranian people. One of the freedom that they took from us was female voices. As a woman, you could not sing in public anymore after the revolution in 1979, or the hijab became mandatory and it would be punishable by law. So you cannot wear what you want to wear. It's forced on women and a lot of other things that are controlled by a regime that has taken a lot of freedom from people.
12: And it must be very hard, I feel, for people who are originally from Iran to be hearing all about what's happening there back home and not being able to sometimes even hear from your loved ones back there.
2: Yes, absolutely. This year started, it was really horrible for the Iranian community worldwide. The Islamic Republic regime, they massacred 30,000 people only in 2 days in January. People who've been peacefully protesting, coming on the streets, and they just answered with military-grade bullets. It was shocking. That was actually one of the reasons that many Iranians still are not feeling well, because all these things happen and then the war happened. And then since the war happened, the government, the Islamic Republic, has shut down the internet. Mm. I mean, who does that to their own people? So for the past over 80 days, Iranians are under bombs. Also, they have no access to internet. That's really, really horrible for us to see that all our loved ones, our friends. I have a lot of friends back in Iran. I have family back in Iran.
12: Mm. So have you been able to have any contact with them over this time?
2: We have like very little contact, very expensive. We can call. There are internet for people who want to spread the propaganda, of course, but normal people, they don't have access to internet, or just they have very little at the moment, just to say hi to their family.
12: See, it's some of these things that we don't usually hear, so thank you for sharing that. Now, you've released two albums. One was A Persian Dream in 2014 and Omid, which is Hope, in 2019. But you've been out of performing for the last almost a decade due to having contracted monoglandular fever, and that has formed into MECFS, or chronic fatigue syndrome. Would you like to talk a little bit about that and how you've been coming out of that?
2: I mean, it's been very unfortunate. It's been just a virus, like a flu.
12: Yeah.
2: And my friend at a time and my partner at a time, all three of us got it, and they recovered. I never recovered. And a decade later, I'm here. But at least I've learned how to manage it. And I really like to share my experience whenever I get a chance, because this condition, this illness, is so misunderstood. So not diagnosed, because it's very difficult to diagnose, and gets dismissed by the medical system very often. It's so funny. I diagnosed myself because through a documentary I saw on SBS and then on ABC. That was like funny. I was like, oh my God, this looks like me. Mm-hmm. And I've been dealing with it for like a year or two already, and I didn't know what is happening to me. So I share my experiences whenever I get a chance, because I think it can really save lives.
12: Because even just what you described there, being bedbound or housebound for that length of time, must mess with your mental health.
2: Absolutely. And then you just really need to hold on to hope. It was like, I don't even know how I did it, like, because it was... It's like imagine you get a flu and then you're just like, you're never recovering. You just, and it's not like that. It's just, I remember like I was as bad as like holding a spoon would just get me worse. And I was so sensitive to light and to sound, and my jaw would lock. I could not walk, like I could barely walk to the bathroom. It's a very, very difficult illness. Mm. You know, it just, you don't hear about it. You think that it's just nothing. But I just want people to have this, to know they're not alone.
1: Australian-Iranian musician Tara Tibber speaking with ACCC's Kate Lyons-Dawson. And unfortunately, that's the end of the show today. Thanks so much for being with me. I'm Emma Watsky from Radio Adelaide here in Tandanya. Stay tuned for tomorrow's show, brought to you from 4EB in Brisbane. The Wire is a weekday co-production between 2SER in Gadigal, Sydney, 4ZZZ and Radio 4EB in Meanjin, Brisbane, Sin Media in Nam, Melbourne, and Radio Adelaide, with the great support of the Community Broadcasting Foundation and the Community Radio Network. 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
2: National Radio News.
3: Good morning, I'm Laura Devoy. Researchers say Australia's children's television sector is at risk of collapse. A study by RMIT University, which has been submitted to the federal government's National Cultural Policy Consultation, found current screen policy settings are failing to support the local stories young audiences need. It says children aged 10 to 14 were increasingly underserved by local screen content, with fewer new local programs being made for an audience drifting towards global streaming services. Rising production costs and weak commissioning pathways were also to blame. The oral contraceptive pill is available from select New South Wales pharmacies today. Low-risk women aged between 18 and 39 will be able to access the medication from trained pharmacists without needing a GP prescription. 30 pharmacists are currently trained to prescribe the medication, with another 220 expected by year's end. Women's Health New South Wales CEO Danielle Crozier has told National Radio News it's been a long time coming.
4: The healthcare system right across Australia needs to share out where the work should occur. Doctors are swamped. They've got a job to do.
3: UK Prime Minister Keir Starmer has accused ex-owner Elon Musk of trying to whip up division in Britain following anger over the police handling of the murder of a white university student last year. British police this week apologised to the family of Henry Novak, who was handcuffed and arrested as he lay dying after being stabbed. His killer had falsely accused him of racism. Mr. Musk has been actively posting online about the case and also shared comments by far-right figures. Sir Keir condemned his actions.
5: Musk again has been interfering in our politics in the last few days, trying to whip up division. That is not who we are in Britain. In Britain, we are reasonable, tolerant people. When we have a terrible case like Henry's case, Henry Novak, we react calmly, as his family have done.
3: That audio from the BBC. Pet businesses and reptile keepers have been put on notice after authorities seized more than 100,000 live exotic cockroaches. The insects were taken from a commercial breeder in Bathurst in the New South Wales Central West this week. The species cannot be legally imported into Australia, kept, bred or sold. The New South Wales Department of Climate Change, Energy, Environment and Water says the presence of exotic cockroaches in Australia may spread disease and harm native wildlife and agriculture. And a climber believed to have died on Mount Everest has been found alive. The man was last seen a week ago near the so-called death zone of the mountain, and funeral rites had already begun before he was found. He's believed to be in good health. Turning to sport, Jordan Dawson has led Adelaide to a thrilling one-point win over Geelong to open round 13 of the AFL. The Crows skipper kicked three goals and his team managed to hold on despite losing Callum Archie and Jordan Butts to injury. Adelaide hasn't defeated Geelong since round 1, 2021. Coach Matthew Nix says it was a good win.
6: We've played so many games against them that have been tight. So to get one, one's really pleasing. You know, great side. Geelong are such a great side, have been for so long.
3: And the Australian men's wheelchair basketball team will open their Rollers versus World Series at the Australian Institute of Sport in Canberra this morning. The Rollers take on Japan in the four-nation competition, with Spain and Italy also in the nation's capital for the five-day event.
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3: Good morning, I'm Laura Devoy. Treasury says more than 90% of small businesses will be eligible for concessions under changes to the capital gains tax discount. Memes shared on social media after the budget was handed down last month suggested the government would tax small businesses 47%, but the government says that was misinformation. Treasury Deputy Secretary Diane Brown clarified the situation in Senate estimates last night.
4: Under those concessions, they can pay no CGT, or they can also get a 50% discount. There's a range of concessions, which means that a lot of small businesses are eligible for a much reduced capital gain tax.
3: New figures show a significant rise in homelessness in regional New South Wales. Homelessness New South Wales says the number of people sleeping rough in the state has increased 75% in 6 years. The biggest rise was 689% in the Illawarra Shoalhaven and southern New South Wales district. The state's north was the most affected area, with more than 1,000 people sleeping rough there. Homelessness New South Wales is calling for a 50% boost in funding for support services and a commitment to build 10,000 social homes a year. Health officials in Gaza say at least 11 people have been killed in the latest Israeli airstrikes. Israel, which accuses Hamas of rearming, has carried out repeated airstrikes in Gaza despite the ceasefire established last October. The BBC's Wyatt Davis reports from Jerusalem.
5: A medical source at Gaza's Al-Shifa hospital told the BBC that rescue teams had brought in the bodies of several victims after Israeli aircraft struck at least four residential buildings in several parts of Gaza City, causing powerful explosions. Among videos posted on social media, said to be the aftermath of the airstrikes, were distressing images of people trying to leave a building engulfed in fire at the Beach refugee camp to the west of Gaza City.
3: The president of Ukraine has invited his Russian counterpart to participate in talks to end the war. It's been more than 4 years since Russia invaded its neighbour. It's estimated nearly 2 million people have died across both sides. In an open letter to Vladimir Putin, Volodymyr Zelensky said Ukraine is ready for an all-for-all exchange of prisoners of war, which he said could become a good prologue to ending the war. The Kremlin says it has seen the letter and will brief Mr. Putin on it. Today is World Environment Day, and Australians are being encouraged to take action to prevent the environment. This year's theme is climate action. The United Nations Environment Programme says for decades the world has heard of warnings, targets and distant deadlines, but now is the time for action. Turning to sport, the Manly Seagulls have come from behind to defeat the South Sydney Rabbitohs in the opening match of round 14 of the NRL. The Rabbitohs opened the scoring in the 11th minute and Manly lost a player to the sin bin shortly afterwards, but managed to claw their way back to win 28-14. Coach Kieran Foran says it was a good response following last week's loss.
6: We're disappointed in how we performed last week and we needed to bounce back and I was really proud of the way the boys responded tonight.
3: And in tennis, 8th seed Mira Ondrejva and qualifier Maya Halinska will contest the French Open women's singles final. Ondrejva beat 15th seed Marta Kostyuk 6-1, 6-3 in the first semi, while Halinska defeated 25th seed Diana Schneider 7-6, 6-4 in the second.
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Howdy, Dave Dallenberg, station manager of 3BBB in the old days. Congratulations to everyone who's kept this station going for the last 40 years. Well done. And hopefully there's another 40. Go for it.

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3: Good morning, I'm Laura Devoy. Former Prime Minister John Howard is leading calls among coalition ranks for stronger gambling laws. An open letter was published in the Nine newspapers today calling on the federal government to protect children from gambling advertisements. It says Labor's proposed reforms do not go far enough. The signatories, which also includes former Premiers Jeff Kennett and Nick Greiner, want sports betting ads banned during live sport and for 1 hour before and after. Researchers say Australia is lacking television content for children and teenagers, with the sector under severe structural pressure. Shannon Kirkwood has the story.
4: A study by RMIT University found current screen policy settings are failing to support the local stories young audiences need. Subscription video on-demand services reported no new children's commissions in 2024-25. Researchers say commercial broadcasters are pulling back from children's television, leaving public broadcasters and the Australian Children's Television Foundation to do much of the heavy lifting. The study, which has been submitted to the federal government's National Cultural Policy Consultation, cited a shift to global streaming services, rising production costs, and weak commissioning pathways.
3: Women's Health New South Wales says expanding access to the contraceptive pill is a positive step. From today, low-risk women aged between 18 and 39 can access the contraceptive pill from 30 select trained pharmacists in the state. There are plans to train dozens more pharmacists in rural, remote or poorly served suburban areas. Speaking to National Radio News, Women's Health New South Wales CEO Danielle Crozier says it will make contraceptive access much easier.
5: So this triples the access to contraception, really, when you think of, except for major rural, there's a pharmacy in every town. You don't, the appointment system will be quicker, it will be simpler.
3: Hezbollah has rejected a renewed ceasefire between Lebanon and Israel. In a statement earlier this week, the US announced the creation of pilot security zones inside Lebanon, but the Iranian-backed militant group, which was not part of talks, says it favours Israel. A ceasefire was agreed to in April of this year, but Israel and Hezbollah have continued to exchange fire in the weeks since. An auction of more than 100 personal items that used to belong to Marilyn Monroe is underway in Beverly Hills. This week marks 100 years since the birth of the American actress, who died at the age of 36. The BBC's Gabrielle Sungaleta reports.
6: Marilyn Monroe's personal belongings have long captivated collectors and fans around the globe. Her most famous item, the sparkling gown she wore while singing Happy Birthday, Mr. President to John F. Kennedy in 1962, still holds the record as the most expensive dress ever sold at auction. Fans are able to bid for her makeup, personal letters, fan mail, and even her workout weights and a handwritten recipe for stuffing.
3: Turning to sport, Jordan Dawson has led Adelaide to a thrilling one-point win over Geelong to open round 13 of the AFL. The Crows skipper kicked three goals and his team managed to hold on despite losing Calamachi and Jordan Butts to injury. Adelaide hasn't defeated Geelong since round 1 2021. Coach Matthew Nix says it was a good win.
7: We've played so many games against them that have been tight. So to get one... to get one's really pleasing. You know, great side. Geelong was such a great side, have been for so long.
3: And in golf, the US Women's Open is underway in California. Aussies Caris Davidson and Minji Lee are in a tie for seventh at 2 under.
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3: Cloudy with a slight chance of a shower, becoming less likely this morning. Winds southwesterly 15 to 25 kilometres per hour, tending westerly 15 to 20 kilometres an hour in the early afternoon. A top of 12 degrees for Saturday, overnight low of 6 and a top of 14, and Sunday an overnight low of 5 and a top of 14 degrees.
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3: And as I get completely lost again with what I'm doing, good morning, Belle.
5: 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You're tuned in to Community Connect here on Voice FM. Belle here, and we've got Ben on the panel till 11 today.
3: Yeah, we're here till 11. We shouldn't forget our text line before we get running, should we?
5: 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Do you
3: I've definitely got it here. 0437 996 248. 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
5: Yeah. Now, every week we shine a light on incredible people, organisations working hard behind the scenes to keep communities safe, connected and supported. Today we are talking about critical situation happening here right on our doorstep. The Centre of Multicultural Youth runs a vital initiative called Youth Referral and Independent Person Program, or YRIP. The program steps in to support vulnerable young people in Ballarat when they are engaged in the police and the justice system. Right now, they are facing severe local volunteer shortages, putting our youth at risk. Joining me in the studio today to talk about how we can help is Stuart, a spokesperson for YRIP. Hello, welcome.
6: Hi, thanks for having me.
5: Thank you so much for coming in. To kick things off, can you explain what YRIP actually does and why having an independent person present at police stations is vital for young people?
6: Yeah, so it's a volunteer service whereby when a child doesn't have a parent or guardian who can support them during a police interview process, you sort of fulfill that role in a support role. You're not a formal guardian, you're just supporting the child, making sure their needs are met, need bathroom, food, clothes, help them access legal advice, and just sort of be in their corner for that process.
5: You're reaching out because of critical volunteer shortages, which I'm sure that's happening all over the place, but here in Ballarat. What does the lack of numbers mean on the ground, and what happens if a young person needs support but no one is available?
6: Yeah, so at the moment we only have one active volunteer on the roster, which I think is me.
5: Yes.
6: So if anyone would like to join, that would be fantastic. In the first quarter of 2026 alone, 42% of call-outs were unsupported. And what that sort of practically means is that the young person needs a support person with them. They can't be interviewed alone, so be it parent, guardian, or an independent person. So when there isn't one available, that means they can either stay in custody for longer periods of time, which of course you don't want, and also the interview process can't proceed, so it also has that flow-on effect to police.
5: Okay. Yes, for our listeners who might want to step up, what does the actual day-to-day role for YRIP volunteers look like, and when they get a call out to the station?
6: So when police have a young person in custody that they wish to interview, they try and find a parent or guardian. When they can't, they call a 1300 number, which goes to Melbourne, and then they assign, or they offer, or they ask an independent person to attend. So practically how that works is it's an on-call roster system. I sort of aim to do 20 hours of on-call a week, but I tend often not to get called. So just because you're rostered on for a shift doesn't necessarily mean you'll get called. It's purely based on demand. Okay. YRIP sort of asks that you're available for sort of at least 12 hours a week, I believe. But that doesn't mean you're in the station 12 hours. You may or may not get called, may get called once, may get called twice. And then once we arrive at the station, we explain the young person's rights. You see the young person before and after police. Beforehand, just to check how they're going, see if they need anything, really try and encourage them to access a lawyer, because that's so, so important. Unfortunately, a lot of kids don't access lawyers because they wanted to speed up the process. Try really hard with that. Check that they're sort of fit and okay to be interviewed. You know, do they need medical attention? Obviously, police are really great at fulfilling all these needs.
5: Yep.
6: And just sort of sit with them during interviews and at times bail processes as well. And then at the end, sort of try and ensure that they understand the outcome of what's been said. And also, afterwards, just have a bit of a chat and just ask if they're happy with their treatment by police in custody. Yeah. They always are so far.
5: Yeah, oh, that's cool.
6: And just sort of see if there's anything we can do to help them change their ways. Obviously, they have the assumption of innocence, but just sort of try and safety screen, you know, safety screen, see if they're safe at home or anything they want to raise.
5: Yeah, so the YRIP program sort of helps people break the cycles.
6: Yes, yeah, would be its one of its main objectives, yeah.
5: Yeah. We know real stories change hearts and minds. Without identifying anyone, can you share examples of time when a volunteer truly made a lasting positive difference?
6: Yeah, so I can certainly provide a story. It's a little bit hard because with YRIP and the way that young people's names are suppressed in the media when they've been charged with an offence, it's sort of you often don't know the actual final outcome. I might know that the young person was bailed for court later or remanded for court later, and things like that. But one story that sticks in my mind was from another town, and it had been a sort of reactive domestic violence situation. The young person had no prior criminal history. They just defended a family member, but that still led to the police interview. Then after that, we had a really good chat and he disclosed certain things. And then that was able to be raised to police. Often police already have a pretty good idea of what these kids have been going through.
5: Yeah.
6: But by doing that, we're able to discuss what his hobbies and interests were and sort of referred him down to a pathway for education in that field.
5: Yeah. Yeah, that's the key point, isn't it? Education and
6: education and
5: support.
6: Breaks the cycle.
5: Absolutely, yep. It does. From what you see on the ground, how does the program change the way local youth view police and the justice system and the future positive interactions with volunteers?
6: Yeah, so when I go there, I like to state that I'm strictly a volunteer. I'm here of my own volition. And that is important because you're not in anyone's camp. You're not in the police's camp. You're not in the child protection camp, because a lot of these kids do have youth workers in some manner or involvement with the child protection system, so they don't want to be taken away from their families. No. So, you know, you're like, I'm just here in your corner. I refer you on here to help. Do you need food? Do you need a drink? Do you want a warm blanket? Etc. So I think I've never had a young person not be pleased with my presence there, aside from the fact they want to speed things up.
5: Yeah, of course.
6: But yeah, no, they're always very grateful to have you there.
5: If someone's listening right now and thinking, I want to be a supporter, an adult of a local kid, what specific qualities, backgrounds are you looking for as a YRIP volunteer?
6: Yeah, great question. So there's no need to come from a legal background. Looking for a variety of people, all ages, all background, all walks of life. Everyone can contribute something with their life experience. I started doing it probably quite young. I started at about 24 whilst I was at uni. Starting uni, and that was really great. I'd really encourage anyone who wants to do social work, law, police, anything in healthcare, nursing. I'm doing medicine, and that has been an invaluable experience for me going into that field. But also people, you know, retirees who would like to give something back, do something that's really, really interesting, because you do see the whole legal process as well. I feel that everyone has something to give. We just ideally like people with, you know, good, strong communication skills, calm, patient, non-judgmental, open to the diversity that we see in the community.
5: Yeah. People might be worried about the time commitment, legal aspects, or even their own safety. What kind of training and ongoing backup does CMY provide to ensure volunteers feel 100% confident?
6: Yeah, so there's a good solid block of training at the start, which set me up really well. So currently that looks at 25 hours of initial training over about a 3-month period. It's not as sort of bad as it sounds. A lot of that's online modules, and then there are 3 training sessions delivered via Zoom in collaboration with Victoria Police to help set you up with the foundational big picture legal aspects, like when can fingerprints be taken, when can DNA be taken, when can certain searches be done, etc. And in terms of support, there's a 24/7 phone line. So if I have a question, at 3 a.m. and I'm like, oh, I'm not actually sure how best to advise the child on this. I can just call YRIP and have a lawyer on the phone fairly quickly.
5: Yeah, great.
6: Or someone trained in the field. In terms of safety, I've never once felt unsafe. I've been alone and interviewed. I've been alone with children charged with violent offending, and I've never once felt that I was at risk of being the target of anything. They do understand that you are independent of everything, yeah, and police are never going to put you in an unsafe situation. I don't believe that they'd ask for an independent person if they felt you were at safe.
5: Yeah.
6: And police are never far away. You are alone with the young person, so that they can sort of speak freely with you, but they're usually just around the corner. Yeah.
5: So this is an urgent call for action for Ballarat to get some volunteers involved. So what's the website people can go to?
6: Yeah.
5: To put their hands up, get involved.
6: Yeah. So it's if you Google YRIP, so that's YRIPP, .org.au is the website. But if you Google YRIP, it'll come up with a whole host of information, application forms. And it'll be an email address there, volunteer@yrip.org.au, who can help direct you. And, yeah, right now in Ballarat, even just a few committed volunteers will make an absolute huge difference and an immediate impact. And it is a very cool.
5: Yeah.
6: It's a very honoured space to be in at times.
5: Fantastic. So I've just got a question. Why did you want to get involved and how long have you been involved in?
6: Yeah, so I've been involved for, I think, 3 to 5 years. Originally, it was because I wanted to do something in the sort of mentor space, but I didn't have the time commitment for certain other programs, which require a 12-month commitment. So YRIP allows me to sort of pop in, fulfill that interest that I have, and then when I'm off the clock, so to speak, I sort of step away, but I still fulfill, jump in, jump out. Yeah. That's one of the real benefits is if you have that youth mentor interest, it's very flexible.
5: Yeah, great. And how do you get the fulfillment out of that, like your interest in there? And sorry.
6: Yeah, no, I understand. Yeah. For me, I really enjoy the end of interview chat with the child.
5: Yeah.
6: I like to screen for how things are at home. So you might be like, how are things at home? Mm-hmm. Is there anything you need? Or you're really just trying to empower the child to
5: self-advocate.
6: Yeah. Exactly. Yeah. And just speak up. So I sort of would usually ask things like, how are things at home? Do you feel safe at home? If they're like, I live with mum's boyfriend, I'm like, how's your relationship with him? Mm. And there have been a couple of times where the young person has disclosed something about them not being safe at home.
5: Yeah.
6: And that's a really special thing because usually police are aware, but not always. And then just empowering the child to speak up, get help. And then from that, police or YRIP can refer on to relevant agencies.
5: Yeah, it's great. It's a great initiative. Thank you so much for coming in today. I know you have to rush off back to work. So get behind YRIP and the CMY. Thank you so much.
6: Thank you very much.
3: Well, Lara, 20 minutes past... excuse me. 20 minutes past 9 o'clock. We will head into Hunters and Collectors and Do You See What I See?

0: Little River Band and Playing to Win. It is 27 minutes to 10 o'clock, something around that time. I'm looking at 3 clocks here, so yeah, 24 minutes to, we'll make it instead.
1: Or it's 9:33.
0: It's 9:33, we could say that. We could say it's 9:34 even.
1: Yeah. We've got another half an hour before our next guest.
0: We have.
1: We do. So I was just looking at what's coming up in Ballarat, and I can see the 2026 Ballarat Winter Festival will be starting at the end of this month, the 27th of June to the 19th of July.
0: Mm.
1: And what caught my eye was the Ballarat Hot Chocolate Showdown, which is a drink your way through the city and experience the delicious range of both alcohol and non-alcoholic hot chocolates.
0: We need to find out more information about that one. I think so. We may even need to get somebody in here to have a chat about it.
1: Perhaps we do. Maybe one of the 34 businesses who are taking part in this. So if you head over to ballaratwinterfestival.com.au, you can go and cast your vote and be in the running to win a $1,500 prize pack. So that's pretty cool.
0: Mm.
1: I'll definitely be down with that. But some of the names are pretty indulgent, like Caramel Indulgence Bomb at Ballarat Chocolate Experience, the golden Butter Brew at the George Hotel. So I am up for a walking tour to go and check out all of these hot chocolates. Thank you very much. Sounds delicious and definitely something that will warm your belly in these cold days that seem to have crept up on us, I think.
0: they've come in really quickly, if yesterday was any indication.
1: Yeah, that was crazy. We've got some sun today, which is lovely. We're looking out and you can see a peaking of blue in the sky, which is nice. I think the pop-up skate rink's coming back as well, which is for a limited 3-week session. So if you want to do that, I'd suggest you book. That books out really quickly. Winter Wonderlights at Sovereign Hill will be back. Very excited about that. That's amazing.
0: I've noticed them start pushing that already, actually.
1: Oh, yes. Yeah. So that's a lot of fun. You might even spy some of us presenters there all costumed up. Can't say who. Knights of Fire at Cryle Castle. They've got Bluey's Big Play on stage as well, which sounds awesome for the littlies. Wonderful Winter Igloos at the Market Hotel. They look cool. Nice and warm. And, yeah, head over to this ballaratwinterfestival.com.au and have a look at all these amazing things that are popping up around town at the end of June. So just in time for the school holidays. We might head to some tunes.
0: We'll head to some more tunes, shall we?
1: Yeah, let's do that.
0: Okay, here's Jimmy Barnes.

0: Rowan Keating as we get people into the studio. And When You Say Nothing At All, before that, we had in there Paul Kelly and Dumb Things. This is 99.9 Voice FM. It is 12 minutes to 10 o'clock. And Belle, you've got some other bits of info there for us.
1: I do. It's Ballarat Pride Month. So there's loads of things that are happening around town at the moment. So I think there is a Pride Market at the Mining Exchange this weekend.
0: Yes, there is.
1: Yes. There's Rainbow Playgroups. There's Ballarat Pride Riders Meetup and Friendly Youth and Teen Sessions at the Bridge Mall. There is Australian Queer Fantasy and... Ballarat Library at Doveton Street. Stories, Queer Fantasy. And there is Printing and Pride Inclusive Events, which is, yeah. So you can check all this out on ballaratpride.au and 2026 Pride Month. So check out what's happening around town. We also have for this weekend lots of stuff happening because it is the King's birthday weekend. Happy birthday, King. there's a lot of stuff going on there too. We've got the Ballarat Local Produce Swap that's at the Community Garden. A multicultural festival is also happening at Brown Hill Community Hall. And Queer Blake Deadly Gala event will be happening at the Ballarat Mechanics Institute. So there are so many things
0: there
1: that are happening.
0: There is a lot of things on.
1: Yeah, just Google what's happening in Ballarat
0: and see what you come up with.
1: Absolutely, and you'll come up with a lot. And actually, Sovereign Hills open Monday. So they're not normally open on Monday. So they open on Monday because it's a public holiday. So if you want to go get your 1856 fixes and pan for gold and go down the mine shaft and do all the fun things, head over there.
0: It's actually been a fair while since I've been to Sovereign Hill.
1: Oh, yeah. They've got Aurora. That's new. So yeah. That's all been redone. I haven't actually seen the new one, so I'm looking forward to that. Mm. Yeah. I'll let you take over because I'm about to cough, sorry.
0: Belle's about to die there in the background. We will have news coming up very, very shortly. Anyway, don't forget the text line on 0437 996 248. That's 0437 996 248. It's 10 minutes to 10 o'clock and we'll be back very shortly.
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1: National Radio News.
2: Good morning, I'm Laura Devoy. The Federal Opposition says it's open to teaming up with the Greens to extend an inquiry on Labor's budget measures. The budget bill passed the lower house, where Labor has the numbers, unamended last night. It now goes to the Senate, where Labor needs support from the Greens to pass it. But the party has yet to decide how it will vote. Deputy Liberal leader Jane Hume has raised concerns about the length of an inquiry into the measures.
3: I don't think that we should be afraid of having longer inquiries and better scrutiny, deeper scrutiny of any legislation, whether it be the tax reforms that have gone through, so-called reforms, the tax increases that have gone through, or whether it be through quite far-reaching changes to the NDIS.
2: A two-day Senate inquiry will be held later this month before the upper house considers the bill. Labor has denied the legislation was being rushed through. A homelessness service says more people are sleeping rough in regional New South Wales. With the details, Shannon Kirkwood.
4: Homelessness New South Wales says there's been a 5% increase in the number of people sleeping rough in the state over the past year and a 75% rise in the last 6 years. Over the past 6 years in the Illawarra Shoalhaven and southern New South Wales, there's been a 689% rise in the number of people sleeping rough. The organisation is calling for a 50% boost in funding for support services and a commitment to build 10,000 social homes a year.
2: The family of murdered UK university student Henry Novak has met with Prime Minister Keir Starmer. There's been public outrage following the release of police body cam footage, which showed Mr. Novak being handcuffed as he lay dying in Southampton last December. His killer, Vikram Digwa, had falsely claimed he'd been the victim of a racist attack. He's been given a life sentence for murder. The Prime Minister says he's been profoundly humbled to meet the student's family in Downing Street, and questions must be answered over the way police handled his murder. WA police say one of the passengers injured in a bus crash in northern Perth yesterday has died in hospital. The 61-year-old man sustained critical injuries after the bus he was in crashed into a tree. It's not yet known what caused the crash. Five new police dog teams are graduating in Queensland, taking the total to 115 dogs and 95 handlers. It's the largest dog squad the Queensland Police Service has ever had. The newest recruits have completed a 12-week training course and will be deployed to the Moreton, Rockhampton and Townsville regions. FIFA has announced it will ban fans from taking reusable water bottles into stadiums at the upcoming Men's World Cup in the US, Canada and Mexico because of safety concerns. The BBC's Katie Gornall has more.
5: The late change has been criticised, with concerns it could increase plastic